0: Did you ever see anyone drink so much beer?
1: Why, Jack, Frankie doesn't drink beer.
0: He doesn't, eh? All I know is every time he looked over the side of the boat and saw a white cap, he tried to blow the foam off of it.
2: Jack, as long as this is a time for criticizing people, let's get to you.
0: Amia?
2: Yes, sir.
0: Oh.
2: That night on the boat when the whole gang sat down to dinner, it wouldn't have hurt you to pick up the check.
0: I was going to, but it just happened that the check was closer to Phil.
2: Not until you blew it there.
0: Mary, I was blowing my soup.
2: Out of the side of your mouth?
0: I always blow like that.
2: Well, you... Well, you've certainly got a good aim. Yesterday, you blew the check to Phil. The day before, you blew it to Don. And the day before...
0: Oh, stop, will you?
2: Say, Jack.
0: What?
2: How long did it take you to learn to blow a curve?
0: Well, it isn't easy. First, I had to have two wisdom teeth removed. And then I had... I'll take it. Hello? Hollywood calling? No, operator, he's not on the stage at the moment, but I'll get him. Phil? Hey, Phil?
3: Coming, Jackson. Okay, sailors, the intermission is over. Harris is here.
0: Phil, never mind the corny entrance. There's a long-distance call for you from Hollywood.
3: Oh, a long-distance call. Gee, I've been expecting this call. Hello. Yeah, well, put him on. Hiya, pal. Yeah, what is it? No kidding. Well, how about that? Gee, that's terrific. Oh, boy, wait till the gang hears about this. So long.
0: Phil, what is it?
2: Yeah, what happened?
3: Flat Top got away.
0: Well, of all the... Phil, I thought you were going to tell us about your new baby.
3: What new baby?
0: Your new baby, the one that was born Wednesday morning. I read about it in the papers.
3: Well, how do you like that? Them newspaper guys scooped me again.
0: Phil, you mean to tell me you didn't know about your baby?
3: No, and gee, Jackson, am I glad you read about it. Hey, Wilson, hand me that phone.
4: Sure, anything to help you out, Papa. Can I get the number for you?
2: Phil, who are you going to call?
3: Alice. I want to tell her the good news.
0: Phil, she knows. She knows.
3: Oh, yeah. Well, I'm so excited. I don't know what I'm doing.
0: Well, I don't blame you for being excited. Congratulations.
2: Yes, Phil, congratations.
4: That goes for me, too,
3: Phil. Well, thanks, fellas. Oh, say, Jackson, you didn't tell me what my new baby is. Is it a boy or a girl or a... Hey, that's all there is, ain't it?
0: Yes, you figure that out nicely all by yourself, Phil.
3: Thanks, Jackson.
2: Phil, your new baby is a girl.
3: Gee, another girl. I'm a regular Papa Dione.
0: Phil, he had 5 girls. You've only got 2.
3: Okay, so I'm a Papa Dione JG.
0: Yeah, JG. But no kidding, Phil. You were only ribbing us. You knew about your baby all the time.
3: Why,
0: you?
3: Of course, Jackson. What do you think I am, a dope?
0: Well, we won't go into that. Just play a band number and keep the show moving,
3: okay.
0: Will you?
3: Okay.

0: That was I'll Get By, played by Phil Harris and his Makes You Want to Ask for Sea Duty Orchestra. And now, fellas, for our feature attraction tonight, Mary, will you please stop flirting with that sailor?
1: I'm not flirting with any sailor.
0: Now, Mary, don't deny it. With my very own eyes, I saw you winking at a sailor.
1: I was not. I was winking at all of them and hoped that one would wink back.
0: Don't be so forward. Besides, if it's a boyfriend you want, I'm still available. Yeah. Mary, what are you laughing at?
1: I want one that'll last for
0: the duration. For the duration, I know. Anything for a laugh, eh, Mary? Well, don't worry about me. Anybody who can go through 3 straight hours at the beach cafe isn't made of straw, you know.
1: The beach cafe?
2: Yeah, that beach cafe is quite a place here. I was even in the back room where they do tattooing.
0: Tattooing?
2: Yeah, they tattoo back there. Look, Jackson, I'll pull up my sleeve. See? I had a wristwatch tattooed on me.
0: Let's see that. Say, that's the first time I ever saw a wristwatch tattooed on anybody. It looks good, too.
2: Yeah, but the guy gypped me. It don't run.
0: Oh, fine. He wants it to run yet.
2: And the strap is loose, too.
0: Oh, for heaven's sake. Now I've heard everything. Phil, as long as you got tattooed, why didn't you get something sensible? Come in. Hello?
3: Hello, Mr. Benny. Remember me? I'm Ruby Wagner, Mary Livingston's girlfriend.
0: Oh, yes, yes.
1: Ruby, what are you doing in Bremerton?
3: I followed you here from Vancouver.
1: You did?
3: But well, Mary,
1: Ruby,
3: this what happened when you left Vancouver
1: and I said goodbye to you. And I thought I was going to get you. I thought you were going to wait for me again. I said goodbye and everything. I didn't want you to go. So what happened? You make up your mind. Tell you what you're going to do. I'm going to take a phone call. And when I went picking up
0: the meeting, I'm going to go. Wait a minute. Wait a minute. Girls, for heaven's sake, stop chipping your teeth. Take it easy, will you?
1: Okay. Ruby, did I hear you say you didn't like the boat ride from Vancouver?
3: No, the boat was filled with sailors. Gee, was I upset.
1: Why, did they bother you?
3: No.
0: Now, look, girls, we've got a program to do.
1: Ruby, you remember Jack Benny. I introduced you to him last week.
3: Oh, sure.
0: I'm happy to see you again.
3: Any friend of Mary's is a friend of mine.
0: Yes, I know.
1: Ruby, I think you ought to go back to Vancouver. Your family will be worried.
3: Oh, no, Mary. I'm going with you right to Hollywood. When I found out that you were a great radio actress, I decided to become an actress, too.
1: But, Ruby, radio is a hard job. It took me a long time to...
3: Oh, Mary, stop worrying. I'm going into pictures, you'll say.
0: Oh, fine. Now we got a picture star with us, another Katharine Hepburn.
3: Oh. The calla lilies on bloom again. Really, they are. Those big, beautiful calla lilies on bloom
0: Ruby.
3: Again.
0: Ruby.
3: Really, you haven't seen.
0: Ruby. Ruby.
3: Really, you haven't seen beautiful calla lilies until you see my calla lilies.
0: Ruby.
3: Come
0: look, Ruby.
3: Come with me and see my calla lilies. They're such lovely calla lilies.
0: Miss Hepburn.
3: Yes.
0: Now, listen, Ruby, we've got a program to do.
1: Sit down, Ruby, and I'll see you right after the show.
0: Yeah, because right now I've got an important announcement to make. Ladies and gentlemen...
3: Say hello to my mother.
0: Not now. Ladies and gentlemen... Tonight, we have a special guest on our program. As you know, last Sunday was Dennis Day's final appearance on our show before entering the Navy. So tonight, our guest is a popular young singer... who in a very short time has made a great name for himself. And here he is, 20th Century Fox's new singing star, Dick Haynes.
4: Thanks, everybody. Thank you.
0: Dick, it was awfully nice of you to come up here all the way from Los Angeles and help us out on our broadcast.
4: Well, I'm very glad to do it, Jack, for you and for Dennis Day. You know, Dennis and I are pretty good friends.
0: Well, that's swell. I'm glad to hear it. By the way, Dick, I want you to meet our gang. This is Don Wilson.
5: Hello, Dick.
4: Hello, Don. Say, Jack, who's the guy behind him?
0: That's still Don Wilson. And this is my orchestra leader, Phil Harris.
4: Hello, Phil.
0: Hiya, Richard. What are you going to give out when you make with them tonsils? What?
6: Well, the kid's going to loosen his lungs and lay it right on the line.
0: Phil, what are you talking about?
4: Oh, Jack, he's just beating his gums with some hep jive about my hot pipes.
0: Oh, I get it. I was a little slow for a minute. Well, Dick, now that you've met everybody, how about singing your...
1: Don't mind me, Jack. I'll go out and sit with the sailors.
0: Oh. I'm sorry, Mary. Dick, this is Mary Livingston.
4: Hello, Mary. I always listen to you on the radio. Gosh, how can a girl who's so pretty say things that are so funny?
3: Oh, Jack, I'll bet you say that to all of us pretty girls.
0: Mary, don't be facetious. Go ahead, Dick. Bump your gums.
6: Uncle.
0: What?
6: Well, the kid's going to loosen his lungs and lay it right on the line.
0: Phil, what are you talking about?
4: Oh, Jack, he's just beating his gums with some hep jive about my hot pipe.
0: Oh, I get it. I was a little slow for a minute. Well, Dick, now that you've met everybody, how about singing your...
1: Don't mind me, Jack. I'll go out and sit with the sailors.
0: Oh. I'm sorry, Mary. Dick, this is Mary Livingston.
4: Hello, Mary. I always listen to you on the radio. Gosh, how can a girl who's so pretty say things that are so funny?
3: Oh, Jack, I'll bet you say that to all of us pretty girls.
0: Mary, don't be facetious. Go ahead, Dick. Bump your gums, kid. Bump your gums.

0: was I Love You, sung by Dick Hames, and I was really swell.
1: Thanks, Jack.
0: By the way, Dick, we're going to finish out this season with guest singers. And next Sunday, we're flying up to Whidbey Island to broadcast at the Naval Air Station. I wish you could be with us.
1: Well, I'd like to stay, Jack, if you can get me a better place to sleep.
0: But, Dick, Seattle is so congested, you should be satisfied with the place you've got.
1: I know, but that Bremerton ferry is so crowded.
0: Oh, yes. Yes, I can appreciate how noisy it is.
1: Well, it wouldn't be if you didn't snore so loud.
0: Well, isn't my fault. The boat keeps rolling me over on my back, you know. Anyway, Dick, I'm glad that you'll be with us next Sunday.
2: So am I.
0: Huh? Oh, Dick, this is Ruby Wagner from Vancouver.
1: Well, I'm pleased to meet you, Miss Wagner.
2: Any friend of Mr. Denny's is a friend of mine.
0: Yes, we're all friends.
2: You know, Mr. Haynes, I think you have a beautiful voice.
0: Ruby.
2: When you sing, I could just die, and believe me, it ain't easy to kill me.
0: Ruby, look,
2: I used to listen to you all the time when
0: now,
2: I was...
0: Now, Ruby, stop. Now, sit down.
2: Oh, go button your cuffs and square your hat.
0: Don't mind her, Dick. She's a friend of Mary's from Vancouver.
2: And any friend of Mary's is a friend...
0: Sit down!
1: Say, please. Jack. Say, Jack, I have friends in Vancouver, too. Did you have a nice week up there?
0: Oh, it was wonderful. Grand.
1: Well, how'd you like that boat trip coming back?
0: From Vancouver? Oh, it was terrific. It was great.

0: For an old sailor like me. Now, kid, I love the sea. I was up on that top deck for 8 hours watching
1: Now, wait a minute, Jack. Why don't you tell him the truth?
0: What do you mean?
1: You know what I mean. Listen, Dick, this will tell you. We were in Vancouver. It was a half hour before boat time. And Jack was in his hotel room getting ready to leave.
0: Oh, Rochester. Rochester.
2: Yes, boss.
0: Rochester, we got to hurry and get out of this hotel. The boat leaves in half an hour.
2: I know.
0: And you should have finished packing long ago.
2: But, boss, I had to go up on the roof and take your shirts off the line.
0: Oh, yes, yes.
2: You know, Mr. Benny, it's a good thing we're checking out of here. The hotel laundry is sure mad at you.
0: Oh, they are, eh? Well, I've got a right to do my laundry if I want to.
2: Yours, yeah, but not everybody.
0: Don't be silly. I didn't do everybody's laundry. I just happened to help out a few friends.
2: Friends? They didn't even know who you were until I slipped those cards under their doors.
0: What cards?
2: The ones that said wet wash, rough dry, flat work, and violin recitals while waiting.
0: Oh, that. I just did that for a gag. Anyway, Rochester, let's, come in.
3: You call for a bellboy.
0: Yes. I don't have much time to make the boat, so will you please rush these things down to the lobby?
3: These?
0: Yes. What's the matter?
3: Well, some people in checking out of this hotel have taken little bars of soap as souvenirs. Others have had the nerve to take some towels. But Mr. Benny, a mattress!
0: What? Are you accusing me of taking a mattress?
2: That's what he said. That's what the man said. He said that.
0: Rochester, stop helping him. Now, why in the world would I take a mattress?
2: To go with that bed we got from the last hotel.
0: Rochester. He took a bed?
2: To go with the bathtub we got from the...
0: Rochester! Now, stop making up those ridiculous things. Now, listen, boy, I had nothing to do with this mattress. It was rolled up by the maid.
3: Oh, it was, eh?
0: Yes.
3: Well, unroll it and take the maid out.
0: Can I help it if she's clumsy? Now, grab these bags. I don't want to miss the boat.
1: Say, Don, isn't it nice up here on the top deck?
4: Oh, it's wonderful, Mary. And the water's so calm and clear.
5: Yeah, Donzie, there's nothing like a boat trip. Ain't that right, Jackson?
0: Rochester, give me another one of those mother still seasick pills.
2: Another one, boss?
0: Yes.
2: If this is going to be a long trip, mother better speed up production.
0: Rochester, please stop joking and give me a pill.
5: Hey, Jackson, why don't you just take it easy and relax?
1: Relax? Right now he looks like a glass of milk with no glass around it.
0: Fellas, cut it out, will you? Gee, I'm glad somebody feels worse than I do.
1: That's the boat whistle.
0: Oh, yes. Rochester. Rochester, how long before the boat docks at Seattle?
2: 12 hours.
0: 12 hours? Why so long?
2: We haven't even left Vancouver yet.
0: Oh, another pill, Rochester. Another pill.

Jack Benny Show is rebroadcast especially for you soldiers, sailors, marines, and Coast Guardsmen of the United Nations. Now we turn the remainder of the program over to the Benny Bandmaster, Phil Harris. Music, Phil.

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0: Well, let's see what's doing in Summerfield. Recently, the great Gildersleeve has had only two interests in life. One is Mrs. Ellen Knickerbocker, his neighbor's wealthy sister from Baltimore. The other is his amateur detective hobby. This evening, we find him pursuing both.
1: By George, Ellen, it's a beautiful night.
2: Oh, it's awfully dark, Throckmorton. Why are we stopping here?
1: Well, I wanted to show you the old haunted house I investigated last week. My first big case.
2: Oh?
1: Yeah. Look, you can see it silhouetted against the sky.
2: Oh, spooky, isn't it?
1: Spooky? Well, not to a student of the Eagle Eye Detective Institute. The chief of police and I are keeping an eye on it.
2: Well, then why bring me up here? Why didn't you come up with the chief of police?
1: Well, he's not as pretty as you are.
2: Throckmorton, we'd better drive back to town. I don't like it out here.
1: Oh? Well, if you're frightened, Ellen, you can sit closer to me.
2: Oh, I'm not really frightened.
1: Shucks. Boo!
2: Oh, dear!
1: Darn it, she jumped the wrong way.
2: Now, Throckmorton.
1: I thought you weren't frightened.
2: Well, this is a lonely spot, and I am wearing a rather expensive diamond necklace. Let's go home.
1: Oh? Well, all right, Ellen, anything you say. Well, what do you know? We ran out of gas.
2: Uh-huh. Throckmorton, didn't I see you turn off the switch?
1: You did? Thought it was darker. Ellen.
2: Yes?
1: Ellen.
2: Now, Throckmorton.
1: How about a little kiss?
2: No.
1: Ellen, you're not supposed to resist an officer of the law. And a detective's an officer.
2: Now, don't be silly.
1: You call wanting to kiss you silly?
2: Well, I call it silly to park up here and pretend you're out of gas and to pretend you're a detective.
1: Pretend? Ellen, I've almost completed the course. I've solved every test case they've given me without even looking up the answers in the back of the book.
2: Throckmorton, why waste your time on things like that?
1: Well?
2: You know, sometimes you act like a schoolboy.
1: Schoolboy? Okay, if I'm a schoolboy, it's too late for me to be out. I guess we'd better go home.
2: Not Throckmorton.
1: No, we'll go home. If you don't like my hobby, I guess you don't like me.
2: Oh, I do, but to be really fond of a man, I have to be proud of him.
1: Oh?
2: And I'd like to be proud of you.
1: Ellen, I'll throw away my detective kit tomorrow.
2: Good.
1: Now, how about that kiss tonight?
2: Oh, Throckmorton. Oh, stop.

0: Good morning, infants.
1: Hi, Unc. Good morning, Unky. Did you and Mrs. Knickerbocker have a nice time last night?
0: Mrs. Knickerbocker and I had a very pleasant evening. Thank you, Marjorie. Leroy. Careful, young man, or I won't give you my detective kit.
1: Your detective kit? You mean it, Unc?
0: Yes, my boy. It's all yours.
1: Gosh, thanks, Unc. Did you flunk the course?
0: Yeah. No, I did not flunk the course. Last night, I just decided I had no further use for it. I'm not a schoolboy. You'll find the whole outfit in the box up on my dresser.
2: Thank goodness.
1: Oh, boy, I can't wait to go handcuff Craig Bullard to a tree.
0: Leroy. Well, it would keep that little Craig out of mischief.
2: Not a bad idea.
1: Is all the stuff there? The mustache and the wig and the spirit gum?
0: Well, I think I used all the spirit gum sticking on disguises.
1: That's okay. Craig and I can use bubble gum.
0: Bubble gum?
3: Morning, Miss Gilsley.
0: Good morning, Bertie.
3: Here's your coffee.
0: Thank you, Bertie.
1: Bang! Bang! Bang! All right, Louie, drop that gun.
0: Leroy, not so noisy.
1: Okay, so long, Mom. And thanks for the detective kit.
0: And don't slam the... Don't slam the door. What a detective.
3: We got two detectives in the family now?
2: Only one, Bertie. Uncle Mort's given up the idea.
3: He has? Well, I sure am glad, Mr. Gilsleeve, because you never know when a detective's going to get it.
0: What?
3: Anytime you associate with crooks, you're liable to get it.
0: Yeah, well, I'm not associating with any crooks, Bertie.
3: I sure am glad to hear that, Mr. Gilsleeve, because you never know when a crook's going to get it, or a detective either.
0: Well, you don't have to worry about me.
3: Mr. Gilsleeve, did you read about that detective in Detroit?
0: No, Bertie.
3: He got it. He's in the hospital with a 30-30 in his leg and a 50-50 chance.
0: Yep, Zeke.
3: Yes, sir. You never know when a detective's going to get it.
0: Yeah. And you never know when Bertie's going to hand it out.
1: Hey, Unc, guess what?
0: What, Leroy?
1: There's been a big robbery.
0: Robbery? Well, you're the detective now, Leroy. Go catch the burglar.
1: I mean it. There was a burglar at Bullard's last night.
0: Well, what'd he take? Bullard's new stainless steel ash can?
1: Gosh, no. He stole Mrs. Knickerbocker's fur coat and diamond necklace.
0: What?
2: Really, Leroy?
1: Yeah, last night.
0: Oh, my goodness. Is Ellen all right?
1: Sure, but boy, is she upset. She's on her way over here to talk to you, Unc.
0: To me? She is? I'll get it. Now, everybody be calm.
4: Throckmorton, I've been robbed.
0: Yes, Leroy told me. Come on in, Ellen.
4: Somebody broke in last night and took my diamond necklace and my best mink coat.
0: Oh, my goodness. I'm terribly sorry to hear about it.
2: So am I, Mrs. Knickerbocker.
4: Oh, thank you, Marjorie. Throckmorton, what will I do? Brother Rumson's out of town. I don't know where to turn.
0: Well?
4: You know the local police. Will you see that I get a good investigator?
0: Ellen, if it's a good investigator you want, you don't have to go to the police.
4: But Throckmorton...
0: Yeah, I know. You think my detective work is silly. But last week, I solved the case 3 minutes before Mr. District Attorney did.
4: Well, if you think you can do anything...
0: Do anything? I certainly can. Leroy, hand me back my handcuffs.
1: Oh, for corn's sake.

0: Ellen, you knew I'd be back this afternoon. Why didn't you wait and let me handle this?
1: But I was excited, Rumson. I had to call in someone.
0: Well, you didn't have to lose your head completely and call Gildersleeve.
1: Now, Rumson, I think you've been wrong about Throckmorton. He's been very calm and level-headed about this.
0: That's one of Gildersleeve's biggest problems. He's too level-headed. Under that poodle dog pompadour, he's a flathead.
1: Oh, Rumson, you exaggerate.
0: Not very much.
1: Now, Rumson, Throckmorton's made quite a study of detective work.
0: But, Ellen, I've engaged a private detective from Kansas City. He's coming in this afternoon.
1: Oh?
0: Now, can't you discourage Gildersleeve? He couldn't tell a burglar from a banker.
1: Now, Rumson.
0: Well?
1: Oh, that must be Throckmorton. Now, I'll let him in. Come in, Throckmorton.
2: Shh. Yeah. Ellen, I saw a dark, ugly-looking man with a black suitcase sneak in your back door.
0: Gildersleeve, that was me!
2: Hello, Mr. Bullard. Welcome home.
1: Rumson and I were just discussing the robbery, Throckmorton.
2: No, you don't have to worry about a thing, Ellen. I figured out a foolproof plan to trap the burglar.
1: Wonderful.
0: Gildersleeve, do you really think you should neglect your work at the water department just to help us?
2: Oh, glad to do it, Mr. Bullard, for Ellen. And you, you're her brother. Now, chapter one of the manual says, quote, to detect, one must first deduct, unquote. So for 2 hours, I employed the simple process of deduction, and I came up with the answer.
1: You did?
2: You bet. The reason your furs and jewels were stolen is because they're valuable.
0: That took you 2 hours?
2: Yeah. Now, wait a minute, Mr. Bullard. You may scoff if you like, but how did the burglar know they were valuable? Because last week, the society column described the furs and jewels Ellen wore at that country club party.
1: Oh, that's right, Throckmorton.
2: Yes, indeed. That's the way Raffles and those other jewel thieves operate. They check the society columns. Chapter four.
0: Gildersleeve, you may be on the right track.
2: Now, here's what I've done, Lord. I've had this news item printed in the afternoon paper. Listen. Distressed by the loss of her furs and diamonds, the wealthy Mrs. Ellen Knickerbocker is receiving an even more valuable collection this afternoon from her home in Baltimore.
1: But Throckmorton, that isn't true.
2: I know that, but the burglar doesn't, and he'll be back. Clever, eh, Bullard?
0: Clever? Gildersleeve, don't you realize you're making decoys out of every one of us?
2: Decoys?
0: I'm not holding open house for criminals.
2: Well,
0: what are we supposed to do? Sit around and wait to be robbed again?
2: Oh, don't worry, Mr. Bullard. I'll be right outside. I'll catch him before he ever gets in the house.
0: Gildersleeve, all I can say is you'd better.
2: Guess I'd better.

0: Well, here I go. Good night, Marjorie.
1: Good night, Unky. Be careful now.
0: Don't worry, I will.
2: Hey, Unky, going over to watch the Bullard's house now?
0: Shh, not so loud, Leroy.
2: Can I go with you?
0: No, Leroy, it's getting dark. You go climb in your safe little bed.
2: I'll just walk to the middle of the street with you. Got a gun, Unc?
0: Of course, Leroy. You run along back now.
2: Okay. Hey, Unc.
0: Yes, Leroy?
2: What happens to us if he beats you to the draw?
0: To you? Leroy, don't say that.
2: Good luck, Unc.
0: Good night, my boy. What if he does beat me to the draw? Well, I better hide someplace where I'll see him first. I could wait for him in the Bullard Cyclone Cellar. It's stocked with dried apricots. And I was too excited to eat my dessert. Say, I could climb up there in little Craig's treehouse. Sure, I'll be able to watch both entrances that way. Wonder if this ladder will hold me. Oh, brother, the higher I get, the more it shimmies.
3: What are you doing up there on my ladder?
0: Oh, hello, Craig. Well, I'm climbing up to your treehouse.
3: What are you going to do?
0: I'm going to catch the burglar.
3: My father says you couldn't catch cold.
0: I can, too. I had laryngitis. Never mind. You run along in the house now. I'm going on up.
3: You're going to break my ladder. I'm going to take it down.
0: Craig, you wouldn't do that.
3: You're too heavy. I'm going to take it down.
0: Craig, let go of that ladder.
3: I'm going to pull it away.
0: Now, Craigie.
4: Craigie.
3: Here it goes.
4: Why, you little fool.
0: Just made it. Now, if I can just squeeze in this door.
3: Yeah. You can't even get in the treehouse.
0: That's what you think. Oop. Something's holding me. Darn nail. Well, I made it anyway.
5: Craig, what's going on out there?
3: I'm watching a big monkey up in the tree.
5: A monkey?
0: Hello, Mr. Bullard.
5: Oh, Gildersleeve.
0: Yeah, I'm on the job.
5: Oh, I see. Come along, Craig. It's your bedtime.
3: Okay.
5: And how many times have I told you not to call Gildersleeve a monkey?
0: Yeah.

0: Let's see. What time is it? 11 o'clock. Well, all the lights are out, and Bullard's except one. Oh, there it goes. Getting hungry. Maybe I should have hidden with the dried apricots. Uh-oh. Somebody's opening a window. Wonder who it is.
1: Must be the burglar.
2: Oh, Gildersleeve?
0: Yes, Mr. Bullard?
2: Good night. Yeah.
0: Good night. That Bullard. He's in his warm bed and I'm up in this drafty treehouse. Wish I hadn't ripped my pants. I'd be up here if Ellen wasn't depending on me. Yes. What's that? Somebody's sneaking up the driveway. He's staying in the shadows. Why, George Gildersleeve, he's taking your bait. He's coming right under the treehouse. Oop, got a gun? No, it's a flashlight, I think. Maybe if I lean out far enough.
1: Oop, it is a gun.
0: Wonder if I can reach mine.
3: Timber! Oh, oh, oh!
4: Ooh, I lit right on him. Surrender! I've got you covered! Mr. Bullard, turn on the lights! Come on down!
2: What's going on now, Gildersleeve?
4: Look, I knocked out your burglar. Wait till I roll him over.
2: Gildersleeve, that's no burglar. That's my Kansas City detective.
4: It is? Oh, sorry, but it's his fault. I yelled timber.
2: Gildersleeve, get off the property!

0: then I'll take some little green vegetables, and I'll melt a little parquet margarine, and I'll pour that parquet
1: over... Hey, Bertie, hold up. You talking to yourself?
0: Land sakes, I guess I was, Mr. Wall.
1: You know what they say about people who talk to themselves.
0: Not when you talk about what I was talking about. I was planning tonight's dinner, and I was just melting some of that delicious, nutritious parquet margarine for the vegetables.
1: Nothing wrong with that. It's always smart to use parquet.
0: And I always use it, Mr. Wall. 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
0: 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It's economical and it's...
1: Costs only about half as much as the most expensive spreads.
0: And it's got that real craft quality, as a matter of fact.
1: That's why it can't help but taste good, Bertie. Parquet is made from only the carefully selected products of American farms. And there's 15,000 units of important vitamin A added to every delicious pound. Every day, more women buy parquet margarine because it's economical, because it's nourishing.
0: And mostly because it tastes so good. That's why I use it, as a matter of fact.

0: Well, let's get back to the great Gildersleeve. In trying to catch the burglar who robbed Mr. Bullard's attractive sister, he caught Mr. Bullard's private detective. Mr. Bullard didn't like this. In fact, he ordered our hero off the case and off the property.
1: Bullard will regret this. I know that burglar's coming back.
2: Gosh, Unc, sitting up here in your room isn't going to do any good.
1: Well?
2: Who's going to catch the crook if you don't? That private detective went back to Kansas City where he's safe.
1: I would like to help Mrs. Knickerbocker, Leroy.
2: Sure. Hey, couldn't you get back over to Bullard's if you wore a disguise?
1: Disguise? Leroy, that's silly.
2: You could make up like Eddie the gardener.
1: Eddie Gardner? Oh, Eddie their gardener. Oh,
2: sure. He's fat, too.
1: Leroy?
2: Sure, Unc, put on a big fuzzy mustache, an old shirt, and a pair of torn pants, and you'd look just like him.
1: Well, I've got the torn pants. Now, let's see if I can talk like Eddie.
3: What's the matter with you kids? Get out of the flowers and go tell your mama she's want you.
2: That's great, Unc. What is Eddie, an Eskimo?
1: Hand me the putty out of that makeup kit, Leroy.
2: Oh, boy.
1: Hi, George. Great idea I had. I haven't used the dialect since I was in Kismet in the senior class play.
2: Gosh, Unc, were you a senior?
1: Twice, Leroy. In high school and in college.
2: Gee.
1: There. How's that for a putty nose, huh? Wait till I put it on.
2: You look funny, Unc.
1: Yeah? Well, Eddie has a funny nose. Now if I can just work on the bulb here on the end.
2: Yeah. But, Unc, it isn't the same color as the rest of you.
1: I'll take care of that. Go into Marjorie's room and bring me her pancake makeup.
2: Okay. You want some leg makeup, too?
1: No, Leroy. The rip isn't that big. Let's see. I better flatten the bridge a little bit.
4: Uncle Moore.
1: Yes, Marjorie?
4: Judge Hooker is here to see you.
1: Old goat, what does he want?
5: Hello, Gildy.
1: Come on, Judge. I'll show him what a real makeup artist can do.
5: I was in the neighborhood, Gildy, and I... Well, look at the nose.
1: Yeah? You like it, Judge?
5: Why the disguise, Gildy? Trying to capture another detective?
1: Now, Judge, curiosity killed the cat. And the same thing could happen to an old goat.
5: I'm not at all curious. What are you going to do with the rest of the clay?
1: Well, I'm going to make it into a big, long nose for you, Judge, so you can really stick it into other people's business.
5: Now, Gildy.
1: Hand me that mustache.
5: You mean this big, fuzzy one?
1: Mm-hmm.
5: My, it's a beauty.
1: Yeah. Hand it to me, Judge. Don't try it on your head. It's not a toupee.
5: I know it, Gildy.
1: Yeah, let's see now. Boy, George, I look pretty good. Think I'll wear my old straw fishing hat and go down and test my disguise on Peavy.
5: Oh, going down to Peavy's?
1: You bet. If he doesn't recognize me, nobody will. And wait till I try this dialect on him, Judge.
3: Hello, I am new fella in town, looking for honest work.
1: What do you think of that, Judge?

0: Peavy's Pharmacy. Mr. Peavy speaking. Oh, hello, Judge. How's that? He is? Oh, Mr. Gildersleeve's quite a fellow. Very well, Judge. I'll pretend I don't know who he is. Goodbye. Well, look who's here.
1: Hello.
0: Well, hello, stranger. What can I do for you?
1: Well, I am new fella in this town.
0: I can see that. How's everything in the old country?
1: Old country? Please, I am a citizen. 100% American.
0: You don't say.
1: I am looking for honest work.
0: Well, there isn't much doing around Summerfield now. Of course, in the fall, we have a brisk tomato picking season.
1: Tomato picking?
0: You look like a good tomato picker.
1: Oh! Please, I am gardener by trade. Maybe you give me a job taking care of your garden, eh?
0: Well, Mrs. Peavy takes care of our garden.
1: I work cheap, $1 one hour.
0: I only pay Mrs. Peavy 50 cents a week.
1: That wouldn't even keep me in cigars.
0: How's that?
1: I think I'll have some cigars.
0: Yeah, well. Yeah,
1: two El Lobos.
0: The El Lobos, you say?
1: Da. You carry these?
0: Oh, yes, we have to. The local water commissioner smokes them.
1: Huh? Well, what is good enough for the water commissioner is good enough for me.
0: I think so.
1: I hear about this water commissioner. People tell me he's a very big man in this town.
0: Well, he's a big man, all right.
1: They say he's a very popular city official.
0: Well, yes.
1: Good fellow.
0: Yes.
1: Also, they say this water commissioner is a great amateur detective.
0: No, I wouldn't say that.
1: For your information, Peavy, I am the water commissioner.
0: You don't say.
1: Yes. Wait till I take off my nose. Look.
0: Well, I declare.
1: Pretty good disguise, eh, Peavy?
0: Certainly is. I couldn't have told you from a tomato picker.
1: Well, that's pretty close to a gardener.

0: George, this disguise certainly fooled Peavy. Nobody at Bullard's will ever recognize me now that it's almost dark. I'll just pretend I'm working late with these flowers in the backyard. That burglar's bound to show up tonight.
1: What are you doing?
2: Oop. Craig. Gotta get rid of him.
1: What are you doing?
2: I am Eddie, the gardener, taking care of the flowers.
1: You're not Eddie.
2: I am too.
1: No, you're not. You're too fat. I know you. You're Leroy's uncle. I'm going to tell my father.
0: Shh. Craig, you got to give me a break. Here's a dollar. Run along and don't tell your father I'm out here.
1: A lousy dollar?
0: Yeah. Well, here's two.
3: Craig, it's time to come in the house.
0: Shh. Craig, not a word to your father. I don't want anybody to know it's me.
3: Gildersleeve. What are you doing in my flower bed?
0: Oh, my goodness.
3: Ellen, come out here and take a look at this.
0: Now, Mr. Bullard.
3: Your detective is in our petunias.
4: Really, Throckmorton?
0: Hello, Ellen.
4: What are you doing in that silly costume?
0: Well, I thought it was a disguise, but...
4: Throckmorton, aren't you being just a little bit ridiculous?
0: But, Ellen, I only wanted to help you.
3: Gildersleeve, I thought I told you to drop this case.
0: All right, I'm dropping it. I'm dropping the whole idea. I see I'm not appreciated.
4: I'm sorry. Oh, good night, Throckmorton.
0: Good night.
1: Yeah, yeah, yeah!
0: Give me back my $2. That Bullard family. I'll walk right through their nasturtium bed. I'll kick Bullard's new stainless steel ash can right out in the street. Ooh, I forgot I cut the toe out of my Oxfords to look like Eddie. Go home and take off this phony disguise and give these handcuffs back to Leroy. I'll never try to catch anybody again.
5: Shh. Hey, Eddie.
0: What?
5: It's Harry. I'm over here behind a tree.
0: Somebody thinks I'm Eddie.
5: Just stay in the shadows and listen.
0: What is this? Okay, Eddie, go right ahead. I'm listening.
5: Hey, we got a chance to make another haul at the Bullards tonight.
0: Huh?
5: Yeah. The paper says the dames had more jewels shipped in.
0: Zeke, he's the burglar.
5: Now get this.
0: I'm getting.
5: You go back over there and open the basement window like before. You got it?
0: You bet I've got it.
5: What?
0: Then I got you.
5: You're not Eddie.
0: You're not kidding. Don't you try to run away. I played tackle at Princeton. Oh. Where are those handcuffs? Stop kicking. Oh. Oh, I can just
5: okay,
0: get
5: okay, you asked for this. Oh. I'm getting out of here.
0: You won't get far. I've got the handcuffs on you. Oh, one of them's on me. Bullard, come quick. I've caught the burglar. I mean, we've caught each other. Anyway, I've solved the case.

0: The Great Gildersleeve will be back in just a minute. 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
1: Thank you, Sergeant.
2: Peavy!
1: Well, hello, Mr. Gildersleeve.
2: What are you doing here?
1: I thought you might like some cigars.
2: Oh, well, that's very nice of you, Peavy. But you didn't have to bring me a whole box.
1: Yeah, you might be here in jail for quite a while. Leroy hasn't found the handcuff keys yet.
2: Yeah. Oh, my goodness. Care for a cigar, Harry?
3: Eh.
2: Yourself. Good night, folks. Yeah.
0: The Great Gildersleeve is played by Harold Perry. Ellen Knickerbocker by Miss Martha Scott. The show is written by John Elliott and Andy White with music by Jack Meaton. Included in the cast are Walter Tetley, Mary Lee Robb, Lillian Randolph, Earl Ross, and Dick LeGrand. This is John Wall saying goodnight for the Kraft Foods Company, makers of the famous line of Kraft quality food products. 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
6: 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Here goes.

0: was a kid, about 3:30. My daddy said, son, come here to me. Says, things may come and things may go, but this is one thing you ought to know.
1: Think what to do.
0: It's the way hot you do it.
1: Think what to do.
0: It's the way hot you do it.
1: Think what to do.
0: It's the way hot you do it.
1: That's what gets me.
0: Mama, mama.
1: Think what to do.
0: It's the time that you do it.
1: Think what to do.
0: It's the time that you do it.
1: Think what to do.
0: It's the time that you do it.
1: That's

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50 for two and 2 for tea. 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There'll be nobody there us to see us and hear us. 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We won't have it on. We own a telephone. 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

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She goes for he, but is up to his eyeballs and T-ball. And there's been no blood near him to see or hear him. No relations or no investigations. They've never been known to answer that telephone. Blue the bottle, blood of dawn will break. She wakes, still bakes those knocked out cakes. They've never been tasted, but they're not wasted. They're so pretty to see.

This is Captain Glenn Miller speaking for the Army Air Force's Training Command Orchestra, and we hope that you soldiers of the Allied Forces enjoy these V-discs that we're making just for you.

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1: Thank you, and here we are at Birdland, the jazz corner of the world, as NBC presents Stars in Jazz.

That unmistakable music in the background comes, of course, from that wonderful band of Count Basies. Count Basie in the orchestra. From here on the bandstand of Birdland, the jazz corner of the world, at 52nd Street and Broadway in the heart of New York City, Mr. Basie. Starting off this evening, or this morning as the case may be, wherever you may be along the NBC line, Count Basie, the orchestra, Paul Cunichet featured and preview.

might add that along with Preview, Paul Quinichet did a recording of that fine tune. Now comes time for the featured man of the band. Mr. Basie, are we going to have that fantastic intro to this number? It won't be like that tonight. Then we will simply say Count Basie at the piano with the orchestra and nails.

Nails, count bass in the orchestra. We have in the room with us tonight the usual assemblage of outstanding personalities. Tonight with us here in the room at Birdland, Neil Hefti, Buddy Rich, Mr. Earl Warren, late of the Basie Group, and now an alumnus of the Basie Group who is also featured here at Birdland, master of the tenor saxophone, affectionately known as the Prez, Lester Young, tenor sax and Prez.

The Prez, Lester Young, with Count Basie in the orchestra. And in case you haven't looked at that radio dial recently, you're tuned to NBC across the nation, from station to station. And we're right here at Birdland, the jazz corner of the world, at 52nd Street and Broadway, in the heart of New York City. And starting the second portion of the show, our song. The Lullaby of Birdland, featuring Paul Quinichet on tenor, Marshall Royal on tenor, and Joe Newman on trumpet. Lullaby of Birdland.

Yes, indeed, the lullaby of Birdland. And now here in Birdland, one of the recent record releases, Count Basie and the Orchestra. A very simple title, and featuring Eddie Davis on tenor, Bread.

Eddie Davis. Eddie Davis, now Count Basie in the orchestra. With Paul Quinichet, Ernie Wilkins, and Eddie again. Smooth sailing.

0: 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Stay tuned along most of these NBC stations for Stan Kenton and the orchestra. Red Collins saying goodbye till next time.
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0: whistler, and I know many things, for I walk by night. I know many strange tales hidden in the hearts of men and women who have stepped into the shadows. Yes, I know the nameless terrors of which they dare not speak.
1: Yes, friends, it's time for the Signal Oil program, The Whistler. 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Look for Signal's big yellow and black circle sign that identifies those popular Signal stations in 7 western states from Canada to Mexico. And now, the Whistler's strange story, The Stray Dream.
0: Chris Claggett was never meant to commit murder. He knew it the minute he did it. But of course, it was too late then. The minute it was over and he looked down at Steve Robinson lying there on the floor, he knew that nothing would be the same afterward. That no matter how perfect it was, no matter how thoroughly he outsmarted the police, the big battle was going to take place inside himself, in the middle of his mind. He felt it even stronger 2 hours afterward as he paced the floor of his apartment, waiting for the telephone call that was bound to come sooner or later, trying to read and throwing the magazine aside, mixing drinks and pouring them down the sink, lighting cigarettes he was too nervous to smoke, waiting, waiting. Kathy was bound to call. She had to discover it sooner or later. 2:05 of two the night before Easter, Steve working late at the florist's shop. But she'd know he couldn't be working that late. She'd go down to see what was keeping him. And then she'd call. Chris was ready for it an hour ago with just the right amount of surprise and shock. But now, at 2:05, he didn't know. The waiting was getting him. And the silence. There it is, Chris.
2: No, no, wait a minute. Let it ring. Now. Hello?
3: Chris, this is Kathy.
2: Oh, Kathy, dear, you know better than to call me at this time.
3: Chris, right? Listen to me. Something terrible has happened.
2: Huh? What's the matter?
3: Steve. Steve is... He's dead, Chris.
2: What?
3: He was working late tonight at the flower shop. When he didn't come home, I went down and found him. I just called the police.
2: Police?
3: Yes, he's been murdered, Chris.
2: Good Lord.
3: Can you come down right away?
2: Of course. Let me call the night editor first. I'll be right over.
0: Well, Chris, at least the waiting is over. You carried it off pretty well, didn't you? Just the right amount of surprise and shock. But there's a strange new feeling inside, in the pit of your stomach, something you've never felt before. And the sight of Steve lying where you left him on the floor of the back room of the flower shop, surrounded by banks of Easter lilies and roses, brings the feeling to a dangerous pitch. You're thankful for your training. You don't even have to think as you watch Lieutenant Nelson. You're a police reporter. Your pencil moves automatically, taking down everything you see and hear.
4: Well, what do you think, Chief?
5: Probably struck from behind as he was working at this bench.
4: Yeah, but how did the guy get in?
5: Didn't have to get in, Gibson. Could have reached in this open window. Oh, Claggett.
4: Yeah?
5: You'd better go and file your story. I don't think anything else will break tonight. Just photographs, fingerprint men, and that sort of thing.
2: All right, Lieutenant.
5: It's tough, I know. All murders are tough. I think the flowers here are what make this one so horrible. All this beauty and ugliness in the same little room. He was a friend of yours, wasn't he?
2: Yeah. I'd better go, Lieutenant. What'll I tell Mrs. Robinson?
5: Tell her I think she's had enough for one night. I'll see her tomorrow afternoon.
2: Okay.
3: Well, Chris?
2: It's pretty terrible, Kathy.
3: What did Lieutenant Nelson say?
2: You can go now. He'll see you tomorrow afternoon.
3: Oh.
2: I gotta file my story. That's something, isn't it? Me filing a story about Steve.
3: Please, Chris.
2: I'm sorry. I just...
3: I know. Chris, I don't know what I'd do if you weren't here.
2: I'll always be here, Kathy. Remember that, will you?
3: Sure, Chris. I'll remember.

0: Just the right balance, Chris. Just enough grief and just enough business as usual. The outside battle is going well, isn't it? Tonight, the reporter, carrying on in spite of everything. Tomorrow, a little less grief, a little more business as usual. At the city editor's desk, for example.
1: Oh, just a minute, Holloway.
2: I tell you, I'm right, Chief. The door into the sales room was locked.
1: You're sure?
2: Of course I'm sure.
1: Why?
2: I remember.
1: That's the trouble. You think you remember. Where's Chris?
2: Over there at the counter.
1: All right, we'll see. Oh, Chris.
3: Yeah?
1: Come here a minute. I'll show you what I mean, Holloway.
3: What's the matter, Chief?
1: Oh, Holloway here is doing a feature on the murder. He says the door into the sales room was locked. Check it, will you?
3: Yeah, just a second. Let me see. Oh, here we are. The door had a Yale lock, but it was on the latch and the bolt above it was open.
1: Yeah, see?
3: Now, wait a minute. There was a triangular rubber door stop against it on the workroom side, so it couldn't have been used as an exit. That's it.
1: See what I mean, Holloway? He doesn't trust his memory. He takes everything down.
2: Well, that didn't seem very important.
1: How do you know it's not important? Take it down anyway.
2: But I was so busy.
1: So was Chris. Doesn't matter how busy you are. A first-class man makes notes without even thinking about it. Right, Chris?
3: Yeah, I suppose so.
1: You see, Holloway, that's what I mean by a reporter.
0: Yes, Chris, you're an expert, a precision machine. Accurate to a millionth of an inch, never wrong on a fact, never guilty of bungling errors like the other reporters. And because you used the same methods to kill Steve Robinson, the outside battle was over before it started. 3 months later, the case is shelved. Kathy's yours, Chris. She's Mrs. Claggett now. You have what you set out to get. Why don't you forget about the battle that's still going on inside?
4: Yeah?
5: Chris, where are the roses I put on the mantle?
3: Roses?
5: Well, yeah, in the green vase on the mantle, dear.
3: Oh, yeah, well, they're kind of wilted. I threw them out.
5: Wilted? Oh, Chris, I just got them from the florist yesterday.
3: Why must we always have flowers, Kathy?
5: Well, because I like
3: them. Well, I don't.
5: What's the matter, dear? Ever since we got back from our...
3: I just don't like flowers, Kathy. Is there anything wrong with that?
5: Well, don't jump at me.
3: I'm sorry.
5: What's wrong, Chris? You used to send me flowers before Steve and I...
3: I know it. You don't have to tell me. It's very simple, Kathy. I don't like flowers because they remind me of Steve.
5: That's why I want them.
3: Huh?
5: They remind me of Steve, too, Chris. I like to think of them once in a while.
3: Why?
5: Because I loved him.
3: Kathy, don't you understand? I was fond of him, too. He was my best friend. But we're not living in the past. Keeping him in front of us all the time isn't going to help.
5: Well... Is that why you objected to living here?
3: Of course. He's here in the house with us. Everywhere I turn, I see him. Knick-knacks of his all over the place. His picture on your dresser.
5: Well, I thought you understood when we were married.
3: I guess I didn't. Oh, excuse me, Kathy. I'm going to bed.
0: And so you go to bed, Chris. But you don't sleep for hours. You haven't really slept since the murder, have you? And tonight, it's worse than ever. Your mind's like a spinning top. You aren't conscious of the exact moment it begins. But suddenly, you find yourself in the press section of a courtroom covering a trial. It's a courtroom different from any you've ever seen. Roses are everywhere. They cover the walls. They flow down over the judge's bench and up the aisles. The scent of them is almost sickening. There's a strange, cold feeling inside you as you take in all the details. The judge, the jury, the counsel for the defense and the prosecution. Then your heart almost stops as you realize that the man on trial for murder is you.
3: Wait a minute. Let me explain. You got me all wrong. No, no, listen. It was a dream. What am I doing out of bed? Kathy, she heard me. No, still asleep.

0: more coffee, Chris?
1: No, thanks.
0: Oh, you usually have two cups.
1: I think I'll cut down a little. I didn't sleep too well last night.
0: Oh?
1: Must have been something I ate. You hear me tossing around?
0: No, I was dead to the world.
1: I had the feeling when I woke up this morning I'd been talking in my sleep. You remember hearing anything?
0: No. You must have something on your conscience, dear.
1: Yeah.
2: Well, that's a relief, isn't it, Chris? It's a good thing Kathy sleeps soundly. You don't remember what you said, but no matter what it was, it would have sounded bad under the circumstances. You feel better that afternoon as you take Kathy downtown for a beauty appointment and get into the swing of things at the office. Then that evening...
0: Chris, don't you think it might be a good idea to call off our bridge date with the Bartons tonight? You seem so tired.
1: Yeah, I could use some sleep.
0: You know, I've been thinking all afternoon about last night.
1: Huh? What do you mean?
0: Well, this morning when you asked me, I didn't remember anything unusual, but this afternoon the strangest feeling came.
1: You mean you heard me?
0: Heard what?
1: Well, you remember I was telling you I had some crazy idea. I'd been talking in my sleep.
0: Well, no, I didn't hear anything.
1: Oh.
0: I was just sitting here reading when I suddenly realized I had a funny dream.
1: Oh, yeah?
0: Well, maybe it's because of the roses.
1: Roses?
0: Yes, you remember we talked about them before going
1: to
0: bed.
1: You mean you dreamed about roses?
0: Well, yes, all mixed up with something about a trial and a courtroom.
1: A court? Kathy, are you sure?
0: What? Well, what's the matter, Chris?
1: Is that all?
0: Well, that's all I can remember. Chris, what's the matter?
1: I don't know.
3: With the prologue of tonight's story, The Stray Dream, Signal brings you another strange story by The Whistler. In place of the message about Signal gasoline, usually heard at this time on The Whistler, Signal Oil Company has asked me to talk with you about something much closer to the heart, about someone you may have forgotten to put on your Christmas list. I'm talking about a serviceman, one who won't be able to be home with his family and friends this Christmas because he's in a hospital, recovering from wounds he suffered, fighting for his country and for you. Can't you imagine the happiness it would bring some serviceman on Christmas morning to receive a gift he wasn't expecting that would tell him, as nothing else could, that he hasn't been forgotten? It needn't be a large gift, but it should be something appropriate, something he could use. And the Red Cross is ready to help you by suggesting the right gift for the right man. Just call the Camp and Hospital Committee of your local Red Cross and tell them you'd like to send a Christmas gift to a serviceman. They'll give you the necessary information. And on Christmas morning, you'll be twice as happy because you'll have brought a ray of happiness to someone who gave so much to give us the best Christmas gift of all, peace. Remember, the place to call is the Camp and Hospital Committee of your local Red Cross. Don't put it off. Call tomorrow, won't you? And now, back to the Whistler.

0: Well, Chris, for the first time in your life, you're beginning to lose faith in yourself. The shadow of a doubt is slowly making itself felt inside you. You keep telling yourself it must be a coincidence. How else could you and Kathy have had the same dream at the same time? A courtroom filled with roses. Yet she couldn't have pulled that one out of the air. It's too fantastic. It can't be coincidence. Yet what else can it be? Once again, you lie awake for hours trying to find an explanation. And then, just as before, it's all there in front of you, the same courtroom, just as you saw it last night from the press section. You're sitting there just as before, watching the witnesses, listening to statements by the attorneys. But this time, instead of roses, the courtroom is filled with Easter lilies, the same variety you found in the florist shop. Then slowly it melts away, and you lapse into the restful blackness of sleep.
1: Kathy?
2: Yes, Chris?
1: Where are you?
2: I'm in the living room, dear. I'm coming. What's the matter?
1: When'd you get up?
2: 4 o'clock.
1: Four? Why?
2: I couldn't sleep.
1: You mean you had another dream?
2: I don't know what's the matter with me, Chris. It's so real.
1: Did you have another one? Tell me!
2: Why, Chris.
1: I'm sorry. Tell me about it.
2: It was just like before. The courtroom and the judge, but...
1: But what?
2: It wasn't roses this time, Chris. It was Easter lilies.
3: Want to see me, Chief?
4: Yeah, I just wanted to talk to you for a minute. What's wrong, Chris?
3: Huh?
4: What's eating you?
3: Well, I don't know.
4: For years I point you out to all the Cubs as a shining example. Everything a star reporter should be. And suddenly your stuff starts coming in so garbled I can't use
3: it.
4: Well,
3: there's nothing wrong, Chief.
4: Don't hand me that. I know you too well. Something's eating your heart out, and I want to know what it is.
3: Well, it's none of your business.
4: It is my business. When the best man on my staff turns in a story on the shakeup at the City Hall full of scrambled references to roses and Easter lilies, you can bet your shirt it's my business.
3: What was that?
4: You heard me.
3: I guess I've just been working too hard.
4: Is that all?
3: Yeah, Chief, that's all.
4: I doubt it. You've been through a lot tougher grinds than this, and I've never seen you fall to pieces yet. What's the matter, Chris? You look like a ghost.
3: I told you that there's nothing the matter. I just need a rest.
4: All right, then, take one. A long one.
3: How long?
4: As long as you want, on full salary. And don't come back until you can write a straight story.
5: Holloway?
6: Yeah, Chris.
5: Holloway, didn't you do a story once on a professor over at the university? Something about experiments on extrasensory perception or thought transference or something?
6: Yeah. His name was Duncan, I think.
5: What did he do? What was it all about?
6: I don't remember very well. I think they'd line up a batch of students at one end of a room and have them concentrate on numbers. Yeah, that was it.
5: Mm-hmm.
6: And then another group would try and write the numbers down.
5: What's his name again?
6: Duncan. Charles Duncan.
7: I really don't like to appear too definite on this, Mr. Claggett. Nothing has been proved conclusively.
5: You mean there's no such thing as thought transference, Professor Duncan?
7: It's hard to say. It's a very unscientific attitude to take, assuming that two minds are in tune, so to speak. But we have found rare cases in which there seems to be no other conclusion.
5: I see. Does distance seem to make any difference?
7: Oh, yes. I would say it cuts down the possibilities considerably.
5: Uh-huh. Thanks, Professor.
0: That's the only way you can explain it, isn't it, Chris? You and Kathy must be one of the rare cases the professor talked about. There's no other answer. It's maddening to have carried it off so perfectly, to have won the outside battle so completely. only to lose your grip on the secret while you're asleep and the bars are down. And there's only one defense, isn't there, Chris? He said that distance did make a difference.
5: Hello, darling.
2: Chris, what in the world are you doing home so early?
5: Oh, I had a talk with Jones. He says I need a rest.
2: Well, he's right.
5: So how would you like to go away for a couple of weeks?
2: Where?
5: Oh, Tahoe, maybe.
2: Why, I think that's a wonderful idea, Chris.
5: Could you be ready this afternoon?
2: Well, I don't know. It's a rush order.
5: Oh, there wouldn't be much packing. We'd just knock around our old clothes.
2: Well, I'll try.
5: Great. Great, I knew you would.
2: What about you?
5: Well, I was about to tell you, I'll have to join you later. There's some things I got to clear up, you know.
2: Well, why can't I wait? We could go up together.
5: Now, don't be that way, darling. I want you to have it all ready for me when I arrive. I'll get your reservations on the 3 o'clock train. How about it?
2: Well, all right, Chris.
5: Great. Well, gee, look at the time. We got to hurry. Come on, I'll help you.
0: Well, Chris, she's out of the way for the time being. You're relieved for the moment. But the old tension returns that night as you lie down to sleep in Steve's house among Steve's things. She's at Lake Tahoe, Chris, 250 miles away. You keep telling yourself that distance will make the difference, just as the professor said. You try not to think of it as you lie there. Try to make your mind a blank. But the same impressions come back again and again. He's there, Chris. Steve is there in the courtroom with the flowers all around him. You sit in the press section. You can't take your eyes off him. He's smiling at you, Chris, as he gets slowly out of his seat and walks toward the witness stand, stepping carefully over the rows of roses and Easter lilies. He's going to talk, Chris. You realize there's no other way out now. Then you find yourself on your feet, shouting your lungs out, telling the court you killed him.
8: I killed him! I admit it! I can't stand this any longer! I killed him! Because I loved his wife, I thought I'd be happy, but I was wrong! I don't care anymore! I don't care! What? Oh, good Lord! Oh, good Lord!

0: Martin's Cove, Lake Tahoe.
1: Hello, this is Christopher Claggett. I'd like to speak to Mrs. Claggett, please.
0: Just a moment.
1: Yeah.
0: I'm sorry, sir. She doesn't answer.
1: All right, I'll call back.
0: She doesn't answer, Mr. Claggett. I'll tell her you called.
1: Hello? Hello, Kathy!
2: Hello, Chris.
1: Where have you been, Kathy? I've been calling you since 8 this morning. It's 4 o'clock.
2: I know it.
1: Why didn't you answer?
2: I couldn't. I was so upset by... Chris, I had the dream again. It was awful.
1: You're lying.
2: No, Chris,
1: no. It's impossible. You couldn't have.
2: It was your trial, Chris. Steve was there testifying.
1: Stop it, Kathy.
2: I tell you, Chris, it was real. I could swear I was right there in the courtroom.
1: I said stop it. Listen, Kathy, listen to me. You've got to let me explain. Don't do anything. Don't see anybody. I'll be on the next train. It leaves Berkeley in an hour.

0: There's only one way out now, Chris. It's you or Kathy. You did it once and got away with it. You're wondering now whether you can do it again. But there's no alternative, is there? It's you or Kathy. That's why, at 5 minutes past midnight, you're at Martin's Cove walking through the darkness behind the row of hotel cabins. You know Kathy's in number 16, and at this hour she'll be sleeping. You keep well in the shadows of the trees at the edge of the cabin area. 14. 15. 16, this is the one. The window's open. You can see her head on the pillow. You pull out your revolver. You wish there were some other way, but there isn't. Just a moment now.
1: Hey! What are you...
0: Drop that gun!
1: I got him! Let me go!
0: I said drop that gun! All right, Claggett.
1: Nelson!
0: You can come along peacefully, or you can come feet first. At the moment, I'm not particular.
2: The Whistler will return in just a moment with the strange ending of tonight's story. Meantime, here's an interesting feature about the new 1946 cars. One of the leading sixes advertises 25 to 30 miles per gallon. And throughout the field, auto manufacturers are stressing increased mileage. This is being done not just as a matter of economy, but because mileage is the result of better performance, a proof of greater efficiency. Well, as you know, Signal gasoline has long been famous as the go-farther gasoline. But here's the important point. Signal Oil Company, always quick to give the motoring public the advantage of new trends, new improvements, has actually engineered new Signal gasoline to help you go farther than ever. How Signal did it involves a long scientific explanation about rearranging the atoms in gasoline molecules to give amazing new power to new Signal gasoline. The immediate noticeable results of this new power are quicker starting, faster pickup, and higher anti-knock. But because this increased power means you'll be shifting less, and shifting is the demon that wastes gasoline, your speedometer will prove to you that it's a fact. You do go farther than ever with new Signal gasoline. And now, back to the Whistler.

0: So you finally lost the inside battle, didn't you, Chris? There in the shadows with Gibson pinning your arms to your sides and Lieutenant Nelson standing in front of you with a gun in his hand, you realize it's all over. You had the feeling from the first, didn't you? From the moment you killed Steve Robinson in the rear of his flower shop, you knew it was a losing battle. But it was too late to change anything.
1: You should have known that it wouldn't go, Chris.
2: How did you know?
1: Your wife called us.
2: Thought so.
1: Not until you confessed, of course.
2: Confessed?
1: Yes, all written out pretty as you please. 10 pages of it in your own handwriting. Garbled up with a lot of nonsense about roses and Easter lilies.
2: What are you talking about?
1: You didn't really think that you and your wife were dreaming the same dream, did you? My error. You must have, or you wouldn't have tried to kill her. She wasn't asleep on that first night, Chris. She watched you get out of bed, take one of your spare notebooks out of the dresser drawer.
2: I was writing. It was real.
1: Well, the writing was real, at least. You almost had a stump, though, when you sent her up here. We had to wait 3 hours until you went out for lunch to get into your house and find the notebook. She couldn't answer you when you called, of course, until we got to her by telephone and told her what she had dreamed last night.
2: Well, that's it, isn't it?
1: You were too good a reporter, Chris. A guy who can take notes without thinking should never take a crack at murder. Especially if he walks in his sleep.

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That whistle is your signal for the Signal Oil program, The Whistler. 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

0: Come in. Welcome. I'm E.G. Marshall. A gentleman named Frank Richard Stockton, whose name may not be familiar to you, as I must admit it wasn't to me, wrote one of the most famous short stories of all time. It was called The Lady or the Tiger. I mention it only because, in its own curious way, it reminded me of the story that Dr. Felix Brandt is about to reveal.
1: What impulse drives me to put what follows on paper? I don't exactly know. I suppose it's a need for confession. Or perhaps a prayer for forgiveness to a God I've forgotten and whose mercy I do not deserve when I die. Which will be shortly. And I wonder when they close my eyes at last if I shall meet the soul of Hugh Prentice. And if I too will be condemned to wander eternally in a vast limbo of loneliness as punishment for my crime. A crime worse than murder, for which I did not have the courage, but I was determined that death was too easy for someone who had violated the one person I had held most dear in all my life. So I dared play God out of my own special knowledge and exact a punishment to fit the crime. Whoever reads this, make your own judgment. What has been done cannot be undone.
0: Our mystery drama, The Doppelganger, was written especially for the Mystery Theater by Ian Martin and stars Howard Da Silva. It is sponsored in part by Buick Motor Division. I'll be back shortly with Act One. To go back to The Lady and the Tiger, you'll remember, I'm sure, that it was a story of a man who faced two doors. Behind one of them was a famished, raging, man-eating tiger who would devour and destroy. Behind the other was a love goddess, every man's desire. Now, I'm not suggesting that this story has anything to do with that story, except in the matter of choice. Something we do every day, select one alternative or the other. So, let's examine Dr. Felix Brandt's selection and judge him as you may.
1: My name is Felix Brandt. I have a doctorate in clinical psychology. I was married, have one daughter. As I've grown older, although it has been a passionate obsession of mine all my life, I've had to fight the tendency to devote more time to my avocation than my vocation. Parapsychology. The exploration of the psychic, the world beyond the finite world. A hobby, or obsession, if you will, which led to my unspeakable crime. Worse. Far worse than murder.
2: It was nice of you to meet me at the airport, Dr. Brandt.
1: For reasons deeper than simple courtesy, Hank, I wanted to have a private chat with you about the woman we both love, that daughter of mine. That's why I'm letting you drive, so I can...
2: Well, what is it, sir? Something about Fran?
1: No, not just at this moment. Quickly, Hank. Cut over to the right lane, fast.
2: Yes, sir, but what... If you had told me to pull over, that maniac would have hit his head on.

0: the man is dead.
1: I don't know. Probably.
0: He is dead.
1: How do you know?
0: I don't. I only sense it. He didn't want to live. I don't know why. Heart condition, terminal disease, some reason.
1: Well, how could you know what kind? Well, how did you know to tell me to pull over so suddenly? As if you knew in advance there was going to be an accident.
0: I'm an old man, Hank. An old man who meddles, perhaps, in too many things outside my province. I've been looking deeper and deeper into parapsychology, and some of the things I've come to believe in rub off.
1: What things, sir?
0: Oh, extrasensory perception, ESP, if you'd rather. Clairvoyance, telepathy, all sorts of psychic phenomena. I'm thinking of abandoning classic psychology and switching over to the other side. Matter of fact, I'm already teaching one course in it. And that's of little interest to a lawyer. Or even my prospective son-in-law. Tell me, what brought you flying down from law school for the weekend?
1: Well, didn't Fran, hasn't Fran said anything to you, Doctor?
0: About what?
1: I don't know, just, well, her letters have been very strange lately. Not very frequent. I thought something might be wrong. I mean, I had a hunch.
0: The amateur outflanks the expert. I hope you're wrong. You have me worried. Fran is everything in the world to me. If anything ever happened to her...
1: She means as much to me, Dr. Brandt. And don't you worry. If anything is wrong, between us, we can set it right.
0: It was a relief to have Hank back again. I had been worried about my daughter Fran lately. Fran, the picture of her mother, whom I lost too soon. Bright, open, happy, reaching out both hands to the world, full of love to give and expecting the same in return. And yet I knew, had been trying to conceal from myself, something that was very wrong, something it took Hank, whom she had loved with all her heart since high school, to bring out into the open.
1: Hey, Fran. What you trying to do? Get pneumonia?
2: Oh. Hi, Hank. I didn't think you'd be here so soon. I'm warm enough.
1: Mm-hmm. Huddled out here in the gazebo with snow all around and the wind whistling up icicles.
2: I've got my parka to keep me warm.
1: How about your love? Don't I get a welcome kiss, even if it's a cold one?
2: Oh, Hank. Oh, Hank, what am I going to say to you?
1: Well, something a lot more straight from the shoulder than those weaseling letters I've been getting recently.
2: I know. I'm not very proud of myself at the moment, Hank.
1: Hey, you don't have to cut corners with me. There's another guy, right?
2: Hank, please... Listen to me and try to understand. You see, Dad has been teaching his regular survey course in basic psychology, and I met this guy there, and I don't know, something crazy happened, something I wasn't prepared for or even thought about in my well-ordered life.
1: You fell in love with him?
2: Yes.
1: Which lets me out,
2: Please don't put it like that, Hank. It's something so sudden, so overwhelming. I don't...
1: Hey, don't I even get a chance to get up to bat for the ninth inning?
2: It's too late, Hank. I'm going to have his baby.
1: Ooh. Well, that's right between the eyes. When's the wedding?
2: I don't know. I just found out. About me, I mean.
1: I could cheerfully wring that rabbit's neck. Did your father know?
2: Not yet.
1: And this guy?
2: I haven't even told him yet.
1: Why not?
2: Well, I just haven't had the chance.
1: Okay. So it shouldn't be a total loss, and I don't waste the whole trip down here. We'll make a deal. I'll tell the doc about it, and you pin down your dream boy. What's his name, by the way?
2: I won't tell you that. I'm afraid to. I do love you, Hank. Why did something else like this turn up?
1: Fran, I'm no oracle. It's just what happens to people. Sort of thing that shakes faith and makes you wonder about God. But it's life. It's what we have to live. Come on, let's both go inside before we freeze to death.
0: I can't believe what you're telling me, Hank.
1: Well, you'd better, Pop. It's true.
0: Pop.
1: Sorry about that. Just slipped out.
0: That's what I always wanted from Fran and you.
1: Well, we can't legislate or play God. It's not the way it's going to be.
0: But who's the man?
1: Well, that's Fran's secret. It's her right to keep it that way. There's nothing either of us can do about it.
0: I wouldn't agree with that. You'll give her up so easily?
1: I never owned her. She's her own mistress.
0: But you won't fight for her?
1: Doc, have a heart. What can I do? I can't force her to love and accept me. The best I can do is be a good loser. You gotta be kidding, Fran. So we were together a few times. You ought to know better than to get caught.
2: That's all I mean to you?
1: Oh, don't knock it. Look, you're a sweet chick. We made great music. It was all for kicks, though. I mean, no ties, no padlocks. Look, don't get me wrong. I'll get you the right guy. I mean, it's all legal now. And I'll bear the freight.
2: You want me to get rid of the baby?
1: Well, what else? I mean, you want it, you have it. Just don't try to pin me down. I want to stay loose. That's my thing.
2: I can't believe what you're saying.
1: It's a whole new world. You want to live by old-fashioned boxes they shoved us in. That's your option. You can't push me in a sleeve, so don't ever try. I am today, baby. You got to take me as you find me.
2: Or as I lose you.
1: Well, that's the way it runs. Easy come, easy go.
2: I was that easy.
1: Oh, come on. I didn't say that.
2: Oh, you don't say much you really mean.
1: So? Maybe it's best we just split.
2: No, yes, please, please.
1: Look, the kid is out. And don't try to hang it on me. I'll deny it. All you'll get is a nice story to get your old man fired out of the university.
2: Oh, I can't understand myself. How I can be in love with anyone as rotten as you.
1: Oh, knock it off, Fran.
2: If I did do something about the baby, would you still...
1: All right, hey. Now, that's more like my old woman talking. Sure, if you do. I mean, you and me are a thing again.
2: I don't know if Dad would... I mean, I don't have any money.
1: Yeah, well, don't look at me. I ain't got the bread. But I got something better.
2: What?
1: Got a buddy. Mid-student. Senior. And he owes me plenty. I mean, we'll do a little collecting from him.
2: But he's not a doctor.
1: He's the next thing to it. Well, don't get the whammies. He's done it before. It's a breeze. Leave it to me. I'll set the whole thing up.

0: Fran, darling. What is it?
1: Oh, the baby, Daddy. It's gone, but I'm... Oh, I'm bleeding.
0: Oh, good Lord.
2: Doc, anything I can do?
0: Yes, thank you. Call Dr. Montrose and get him here fast. The number's in my address book by the phone on my study desk.
2: I'm on my way.
1: Help me. Oh,
0: who did this to you, Fran?
1: Friend.
0: The man who made you pregnant. What's his name?
1: Oh, I can't. I won't tell...
0: Well, this isn't the time. But one way or another, I'll get it, friend. And when I do, I'll find a way to make him suffer for what he's done to you.
3: There isn't much excuse for the man whose name Dr. Felix Brandt still doesn't know, Hugh Prentice. The sad thing about life is they usually get away with things. Being without a conscience makes life a lot easier. But is anyone really without a conscience? That's something Hugh Prentice is about to have to start exploring as a strange and eerie punishment creeps over him. I'll be back shortly with Act Two. Of course, in the Gilbert and Sullivan tradition, the Mikado's object of making the punishment fit the crime was comic and light-hearted. Here, it is deathly serious. In point of fact, unearthly so. Dr. Montrose was able to bring the hemorrhage under control after he arrived, and once it had stopped and Fran was under sedation, he met with his old friend Felix in the study.
4: Well, she's all right now, Felix. Nothing to worry about.
0: You don't think we should get her to the hospital?
4: Yeah, under ordinary circumstances, perhaps, but I'd say she's out of danger. She'll have to be watched closely, but I can handle that. If I put her in a hospital, it's all out in the open. You don't want that, do you?
0: What do you mean, Jim?
4: This is a pretty hide-bound community, Felix.
0: You're a good friend, Jim.
4: Well, of yours... And little Fran, I don't want to see her hurt any. Why did she do it?
0: I don't know.
4: I mean, she and Hank are going to get married anyway, so
0: why... It wasn't Hank's baby.
4: Oh.
0: What would you do about the man who started all this, Jim?
4: If it were my daughter?
0: Yes.
4: I don't know. We're a little elderly for physical retribution, aren't we? Yeah. In any other course, and... problematical. Probably hurt Fran more than the man. Do you know who he is?
0: No. Fran won't tell me.
4: I suppose the best thing to do is let it go.
1: Come in.
0: How are you feeling today, Fran?
1: I'm all right, Daddy.
0: I know. I mean, Dr. Montrose has given you a clean bill of health.
1: Has he?
0: Well, he says you can get up and go back to college or whatever you want.
1: Whatever I want. There's one thing I want. I may never have any more. Didn't Dr. Jim tell you?
0: Yes. We can talk about it later. Fran... I was just wondering...
1: What?
0: Would you like to... Well, I mean, Hank is still here, and he would like to see you.
1: No. I don't want to see Hank. I'm going back where I belong, if he'll have me.
0: Are you ready to tell me his name yet?
1: No. Not till I find out where I stand.
0: How can you make yourself so cheap? This man, whoever he is... has taken all the love and the joy.
1: I may never have any more. Didn't Dr. Jim tell you?
0: Yes. We can talk about it later. Fran, I was just wondering...
1: What?
0: Would you like to... Well, I mean, Hank is still here and he would like to see you.
1: No. I don't want to see Hank. I'm going back where I belong, if he'll have me.
0: Are you ready to tell me his name yet?
1: No. Not till I find out where I stand.
0: How can you make yourself so cheap? this man, whoever he is.

0: This man, whoever he is, has taken all the love and the joy and laughter out of you. How can you go crawling back to him?
1: Because he's the only one who can give it back to me.
0: And if he doesn't?
1: Then I just don't want to live.
0: I was helpless to aid her, to ease anything for her. All that burned in me was a rage for the man who had turned my happy child into a hurt and battered shell. A beggar, dependent on a man who was not worthy of her. And at this moment, even though I still didn't know his name, I could curse him and wish him disaster. I could do better than that if I turned my back on a God that I felt had forsaken me and mine. And as an extension of all my psychic research, turned to black magic and called down a curse on the man who had ruined my child. But first I had to talk to Hank.
2: I love Fran, and I want her. I always will, but just for her sake, I wish I could break it up somehow, get her away from this slimy crud that's...
0: It's as though he has her under some kind of spell. We both know he'll hurt her again, desert her, humble her. I think Fran herself knows it, but somehow she can't help herself.
2: What are you going to do, Doctor? Just let her go back to him? Leave it alone?
0: I can't stop Fran any more than you can, Hank. She's not a child. She's of age. Her life is in her own hands. I have no legal control.
2: If we only knew who he was.
0: Well, that won't be too hard to find out. I've thought of all kinds of things. Even though I'm not very rich, I could perhaps buy him off. I'm sure he has a price. But that wouldn't solve anything for Fran. She loves him. He's what she wants. He has only to crook his finger and she'll crawl to him. That's obvious enough after all she's gone through for him.
2: So what can we do?
0: You? Nothing. Go back and live your life.
2: Not quite. Without Fran.
0: Well, maybe it won't have to be without Fran. First, we have to clean this man out of her mind and her blood.
2: But you just said we couldn't.
0: One way. If he doesn't exist anymore, if he's dead.
2: Wait a minute. You can't seriously mean...
0: Oh, don't worry, son. Even if I had the means, a gun, a knife, a blunt weapon, I would have neither the strength nor the courage to use them, to say nothing of my lack of know-how. No. But I can wish him dead. Or worse. I might just have the power for that.
2: Doctor, are you all right? I don't understand you.
0: Of course you don't understand. And I am quite all right. This is something you will have to leave to me. To anyone who reads this, it might seem fantastic, but the rites I prepared are solemn and real to more people around you than you might believe. The ceremonies of dark magic are very real to those who perform them. In the attic, I had found among Fran's childhood dolls one in the image of a man. I turned my study into a chapel of the damned, burning sulfur and asafoetida. Then I recited from my book of ceremonial magic. Oh, all ye ministers and companions, I direct, conjure, constrain, and command you to fulfill my bequest willingly and straightaway, to accomplish the destruction of this man, unnamed, who has beset my daughter and most grievously harmed her by whatever means best suited.
3: Gee, it's great to be swinging with you again, baby.
1: Oh, I wasn't sure you'd want me back. I look so... I don't know.
3: You look great, kid. My old woman again. I'm sorry we got to ride the subway, but who's got bread for the hacks these days?
1: Oh, I don't mind where I am, just so long as it's with you.
3: Yeah, stick with me, baby. You'll ride first class all the way. Unlike these types. Look at them. Long gone. You and me are special, just waiting for the right break. The chosen, huh?
1: If you choose me.
3: I'll buy you all the way down the line, kid.

0: Look, who is there who could walk into...
1: What is it, Hugh?
0: Halfway down the car there. Look, you see that guy?
1: No, which one?
0: You're nuts. What do you mean, which one? How could you miss him? He's a carbon copy of me. He's even wearing the same jeans, the embroidered jacket.
1: No, I don't see anyone who...
0: Come on. Let's go. I gotta catch up with him.
1: Hugh, take it easy. I don't see anyone like you said.
0: He disappeared. He's gone, but he's like my double. Come on, let's go upstairs.
1: No, I've got to get home, Hugh.
0: Look, this won't take a moment. Yeah, there he is. He's right at the top of the stairs, next to that fat dame.
1: No, there's no one there. She's all alone.
0: I am. He's gone. He's gone again. But he was looking right at me. Who the devil do you suppose he was? What did he want?
2: Hello?
0: Fran?
2: Yes? Oh, it's you.
0: Shh. Listen, I gotta see you right away. I need help.
2: What's wrong?
0: I can't talk on the phone. Meet me on the campus by the fountain. Something real crazy happened last night. I don't know who else to ask what to do. I was just turning in. I was reaching for the light to douse it when all of a sudden he was sitting right there in the chair facing me.
2: Who?
0: Him, the double, the guy we saw on the subway. I said, how the hell did you get in here? Who are you?
3: I am your doppelganger.
0: My what?
3: Your double. Or if you want, your inheritor.
0: What does that mean?
3: It's time for you to wander like me. It's time for me to return and die as I should have.
0: I don't know what you're talking about.
3: A long time ago, so long you can't even begin to imagine, I sinned. And because of my sin, I was not allowed to die in peace, but condemned to wander in infinity until I found a body I could be laid to rest in. My time is almost here, and in you, I will find a home again.
0: I don't know what kind of a nut you are, Jack, but I'm going to kick your tail out of here so I can get some sleep.
3: That won't be necessary. Sleep for you is all I'm waiting for.
0: Huh?
3: When you are safely asleep, you are at my mercy. The moment your eyes close, your body will be mine, and your soul will be left to wander through the ages alone, waiting endlessly for peace. And the blessing of eternal sleep.
0: Get out! Get away from me! You're nothing but a...
1: Nothing but a what, Hugh?
0: He's a ghost. I mean, I could see him plain as I see you, but I could see through him, too, like a lamp in back of him shining through his head. The pattern of a chair he was sitting in is as clear as a bell through him. I mean, he wasn't real. So I threw on some clothes. I ran out of the house. I spent the night walking. I was afraid to go to sleep, to bed. Friend, but nothing like this ever happened. Even on the wildest trip, I never blew so wild as this. What am I going to do?
1: Hugh, I think you should see my father.
0: Yeah. Oh, sure. That'd be great after everything. I'd be lucky if he didn't try to have me arrested.
1: He doesn't know who you are. He doesn't know you were the one.
0: Yeah, but what could he do?
1: He's a psychologist. He could help you. Look, you were in one of his lecture courses. All you have to do is go up to him and say you have a problem. He'd help you.
0: Now, the whole thing is crazy. I see some character on a subway in threads like me. I have a crazy dream. Right away, I blow my cool. There's nothing the matter with me. Come on, let's cut out. I ain't even going to see you home. I'm going back to bed and catch some shut-eye.
1: Oh, Hugh, listen to me.
0: Don't look at me that way. Don't you turn against me.
1: Do you think I could, after all that's happened?
0: Yeah. Right, you I could count on. Yeah. You're my woman no matter what I do to you, right?
1: I love you, Hugh.
0: And don't ever forget it, baby. Now, come on, blow. I gotta hit the sack. I got a knife. Get lost.
3: No, you are the lost one.
0: What are you talking? Who is it?
3: Your doppelganger, just waiting for you to get tired enough till your sleep is deep enough.
0: For what?
3: To take over your body, so that with it, I may bring myself to the peace of the grave.
4: What is this wraith that dogs Hugh's path? A figment of a diseased imagination? A figure of retribution created by a conscience weighted with guilt? Or is it some ghastly nemesis conjured from the supernatural, the world outside our comprehension, summoned up by Dr. Felix Brandt through the agency of the devil? I'll be back shortly with Act 3.

0: That night, Hugh Prentice fled to his apartment as though the hounds of hell were at his heels. Locked in securely, with every light blazing, riding high on Benzedrine to keep awake, he paced the two small rooms like a caged tiger. And everywhere he turned, he faced the doppelganger, watching him silently, waiting patiently, a twisted smile of anticipated triumph on his face. At last, he could stand it no longer and fled the apartment with the first light of morning, roaming the streets, afraid to turn his head, knowing his double still followed on his heels. At last, exhausted, he found a small restaurant open and sat there drinking coffee after coffee and watching the clock till 9 o'clock came. Then he crossed to the public phone to make a call.
1: Dr. Brandt speaking.
2: Dr. Brandt, this is Hugh Prentice. I'm a student of yours in the lecture series.
1: It's a large class. I don't place you for the moment.
2: Well, that doesn't matter. What does matter is, Doc, I'm in trouble. Can you help me?
1: Help you? How?
2: I can't, but not over the phone. It's like a matter of life and death. Help me?
1: Well, if you put it that way, of course. I'll try, Mr. Prentice, was it?
2: Yeah, Prentice. Hugh Prentice.
1: Very well. How soon can you be here?
2: Well, within 10 minutes.
1: Very well, I'll be waiting. I hung up with the strangest feeling. My comprehensive basic psychology course has a large attendance, some 100. The name meant nothing to me. No, that isn't right. I didn't recognize it, but what I did recognize was a stifling feeling rising in my gorge of implacable hatred for this Hugh Prentice. Why? The name filled me with revulsion. What connection could... And then suddenly... Oh, the pain struck again, sharper than ever. Oh, now... Where did... Come.
3: Morning, Felix. I just dropped by to... What is it? The pain?
1: Yes.
3: Where are your morphine tablets?
1: Drawer. Forgot this morning.
3: Wait a minute. I'll feel better than that. Why must you be so pig-headed?
1: Don't want to establish the habit.
3: The habit will hurt you less than the pain right now. Here, let's get one arm out of the coat. That's better. Can you roll back your sleeve while I prepare the syringe?
1: Yes. Hurry.
3: Just let me swab first. Air.
1: Oh.
3: Hold steady. Ah. So this will take hold in a minute.
1: Oh, they're getting worse, Jim. And more frequent.
3: Well, I'm sorry, I can't help any more than I can. The only treatment medicine has to offer you, Felix, is palliative.
1: I know. I also know I haven't got much longer. That's what worries me so about Fran and that guy, whoever he is. I don't want him to wreck the rest of her life. Oh, that'll be one of my students wants to see me about something.
3: I have to run anyway. I just wanted to tell you some good news. I got the tests back on Fran, and I was maybe a little hasty on my first diagnosis. With care, there's no reason she can't have a child again.
1: I don't know if that's good or bad, as long as that skunk is still alive, whoever he is.
3: I'll let your visitor in.
4: Oh, I was looking for...
3: Yes, Dr. Brandt, you have the right office. I was only visiting.
1: Shut the door and come in. You're Mr. Prentice?
4: Yes, sir. That's right. Hugh Prentice.
1: Sit down. Oh. Suppose you tell me what's troubling you. Have you ever had any delusions like this before?
4: Not on your life.
1: Have you done anything recently that you're sorry for, ashamed of?
4: No. Like what?
1: I don't know. That's why I asked.
4: No. Why should I be ashamed of anything I do? I mean, like I free-willed, you know? I give what I get. That's all evens with me.
1: What does that mean?
4: Like it's a tough world, Doc. I mean, they're all against me, like most of them.
1: They? Who are they?
4: You know, people.
1: Are your mother and father still alive?
4: No. My old man took off before I was five. And my ma, well, she horsed around like she had to live, make the bread for me, like anyone, I guess. She liked a good time.
1: What kind of a job did she have?
4: Are you kidding? Bringing home uncles for me. I must have had 100 or so uncles by the time I was 14. Then
1: what?
4: Then she left me with an aunt. Some old dried-up stick. I shouldn't kick about her at that. When she died, she left me enough dough to go to college like now, Hey, look, what has this got to do with that goon who's tracking me?
1: I'm trying to get around to that. You don't like women very much, do you, Hugh?
4: I don't know what you're getting at.
1: You like to punish them because of what your mother did to you. Isn't that it?
4: Look, I don't have to have you push me around like them. I mean, all I came here for was to ask for help.
1: And I'm trying to give it to you.
4: Well, can you just get this haunt, whatever the hell it is, off my back?
1: I want to try, if you'll just help me.
4: Anything, Doc, anything. I got to get some sleep, and I'm afraid to.
1: You're quite safe here.
4: What's that thing?
1: It's a metronome. Some people use it to learn to keep time to music. I use it to calm people down. Now, just keep your eye on the needle as it swings back and forth. And try to relax. And answer my questions as honestly as you can. And maybe, together, we can get to the root of what's wrong with you. Tell me your name again.
4: Hugh.
1: Hugh what?
4: Hugh Prentice.
1: Where were you born?
4: Allentown, Pennsylvania.
1: What was your father's name?
4: Frank.
1: And your mother's?
4: Mary.
1: I use hypnosis a lot in my work, but never more deliberately, and I'm ashamed to say, callously, than today. Because suddenly, from some deep recess of my being, an electric wave was sending its knowledge to my brain. A second sight was born, and I was suddenly sure who Hugh Prentice really was. Can you hear me, Hugh?
4: Yes.
1: You know a girl named Fran Brand, don't you?
4: Sure. She's my chick.
1: You know she's my daughter?
4: Yeah.
1: And you made her pregnant?
4: She was careless.
1: You took her to someone to get rid of the child?
4: Sure. It's the way it is. No sweat.
1: Don't you know she loves you?
4: Man, like their buses. Another one any minute. Yeah, sure. That's how chicks are.
1: Do you love her?
4: What's with all this love jive? I ain't tying myself down no way. It's like I told you, I freewheel. Nobody gonna cut down my style. Keep trying. All the squares, all of them, but I'll show them. Anyone ties me down, I stomp on them good. Especially chicks like my mother. All sweet words and cut your throat the first chance they get. Only me, I'm too smart. I cut them down to size first. Don't you worry about old Hugh.
1: The morphine was wearing off already. I sat back in my chair watching the boy whose secrets I had bared. A schizophrenic, classic, already paranoid. Possibly he could be saved through analysis, chemotherapy, new treatments which are being reached every day. Treatments I would never live to see. Treatments he would never willingly seek, as he had sought me. because out of the dark side of my studies and my learning, I had raised a doppelganger. Then for a moment, the pain hit me so wildly, so acutely, agonizingly, that I must have blacked out a moment because...
5: Don't bring him out of his hypnosis. He doesn't deserve to live.
1: I cannot condemn him to the death in limbo like you live.
5: Let me tell you something, old man. You are about to die. Two doors face you. Open one, and you let the scourge out to destroy your daughter as well as himself. Open the other, and I take his body, and your daughter has her chance to live her life, her chance to find happiness instead of despair and degradation. Which will it be? Which will you choose? Choose. Choose. Choose.
1: Only in sleep can a doppelganger take possession of another body. Looking at the boy frozen in deep hypnosis across my desk, around him, was it my own pain? A shadowy figure hovered. I knew I could banish the shadow if I willed. But I had chosen my door. I rose and left the office to go home to my study.

0: very few Prentice or his body. 2 days after he smashed into the rock wall at Highgate Turn, popularly known as Satan's Trap in our neighborhood. What soul possessed it? I will know very soon. I am about to die and leave this manuscript transcribed through those 2 days in exquisite paint for my daughter and Hank to read. I know it will bring them their own pain, but I hope it will bring them peace. And if I am condemned, too, for my sins, to wander as a doppelganger, I can only pray that what I have done may be worth it and will have brought my daughter happiness.
1: This manuscript was read by Hank as executor of the estate. And in that position, he exercised a humane decision, perhaps beyond his powers. He did not let Fran read her father's letter. He buried it in a safe deposit vault until the time was ripe, long after they were married and had children of their own. I'll be back shortly. This story came to me through accidental channels, long after the principals were gone. I cannot vouch for the truth of it any more than I suppose any of the principals involved could. It's a story, I suppose, of retribution, and at the same time, a frightening lesson to all of us who stretch the human relationship beyond normal demands. If we sin deep enough, in some form, in some way, I suppose there is a doppelganger who will vie with us for retribution. The only way to avoid that is to deny him the chance. Our cast included Howard Da Silva, Rosemary Rice, Tony Roberts, and Russell Horton. The entire production was under the direction of Hyman Brown. And now, a preview of our next tale.
2: How do you render justice in your country?
3: We have courts, and we have judges, juries, lawyers.
2: Is it wise to allow people to judge people?
3: It is the best way, the most democratic.
2: Only the immortal gods may decide.
3: But how do you know to get them to make a decision?
2: The gods have sent my people a spring of sparkling water. The accused must drink at the spring.
3: And what does that prove?
2: The innocent walk away vindicated.
3: And the guilty?
2: The guilty fall down dead.
3: Well, it is hardly the way.
2: You will see it with your own eyes. We shall have a trial tonight.
3: Oh? Who is accused?
2: You are.
1: This is E.G. Marshall inviting you to return to our Mystery Theater for another adventure in the macabre. Until next time, pleasant dreams.

The Cavalcade of America, sponsored by DuPont, makers of better things for better living through chemistry, presents Brian Donlevy in Navy Doctor.

0: Many of DuPont's better things for better living serve us in ways of which some of us are completely unaware. A chemical compound known as titanium dioxide, improved in DuPont laboratories as a pigment for paint, is used to make more opaque the thin paper such as that used in airmail stationery and in Bibles. And one of titanium's many war jobs is its use in paints, which provide protective and camouflage coatings for military installations and equipment.
1: Tonight, with Brian Donlevy as its star, Cavalcade tells the story of one day in the life of a Navy doctor. His official title is medical officer, but to the men on his ship who spoke of him with deep affection as Doc or Surge, he holds a special and hallowed place. Even in peacetime, his is no simple medical post. But in war, with shells bursting overhead and fire raging in the holds, the Navy doctor's coolness and courage have made him time and again one of the true heroes of our era. Our radio play, written especially for Cavalcade by Paul Peters, is based on the experiences of Commander Charles F. Flower of the Astoria, and stars Brian Donlevy.

0: 17 years ago, Dr. Charles F. Flower came out of the University of California Medical School and hung his shingle on a battleship. The months after Pearl Harbor, Dr. Flower was medical officer on the Astoria, a 10,000-ton heavy cruiser attached to the Pacific Fleet. Then suddenly one day, he sat hunched over a table in a strange cabin on a strange ship, writing a letter home.
1: My dear wife, you know as well as I do, dear, that I'm not very good at this. Somehow, my fingers are always clumsy with a pen. Give them a hypodermic needle or a scalpel, and right away they feel at home. But you've begged me so often to write to you about what you call my exciting life at sea that I'm snatching a minute after a pretty crowded day to drop you a line. Besides, just now, darling, I guess I feel the need of talking to you, of being close to you. The day began with an operation under somewhat trying circumstances when our ship was undergoing...
0: An operation under somewhat trying circumstances. That's what he wrote his wife. Here's what really happened. The date was August 8th. The Astoria was slipping silently through enemy waters, screening the landing of Marines on Tulagi Island. At 10:30 a.m., Raymond A. Willis, pharmacist's mate, first class, knocked on the medical officer's door.
2: Dr. Flower?
1: Oh, come in, Willis.
2: There's a man in the sick bay I think you ought to look at, sir.
1: Oh, who is it?
2: Cutler, Bill Cutler. Gunner's mate, first class.
1: Well, what's the matter with him?
2: Stomach, I think. Run the temperature. Looks pretty sick to me, doctor.
1: Very well, Willis. We'll see Cutler.
2: Yes, sir. All right, Cutler.
1: Well, Cutler, what's the trouble?
3: Well, sir, it's like a stitch in my side.
1: Mm-hmm.
3: Almost takes my breath away every time I bend.
1: Let me see. This the place?
3: Yes. Excuse
1: hurts,
3: me, sir.
1: Huh?
3: Yes, sir, that hurts.
1: Mm-hmm. You been feeling bad long, Cutler?
3: Well, since yesterday morning, sir.
1: Nausea after meals?
3: Well, to tell the truth, doctor, I haven't felt much like eating.
1: And when a sailor can't eat, he must be pretty sick, huh, Cutler?
3: Well, it's nothing serious, is it, doctor?
1: Well, the sooner you have it out, boy, the better.
3: Yeah, that's it. Have what out?
1: Acute appendicitis, Cutler. Calls for an operation.
3: Oh, an operation? Now, sir?
1: Now, right away.
3: But, doctor, I gotta be at my battle station.
1: You're going to bed, Cutler. Take your clothes off. Go on, strip.
3: Shucks, doctor, I'll miss everything.
1: Well, think of the nice long rest you'll have afterwards. 2 weeks in the sick bay with nothing to do but eat and smoke. Willis?
2: Yes, sir?
1: Get this man ready for the operating table, Willis.
2: What kind of anesthetic, doctor?
1: Spinal. Tell my assistant, Dr. Brown, to administer it. I'll be right in. What's this?
4: General quarters. General quarters. Man, all here to aircraft station.
3: Well, excuse me, doctor. I'll see you later.
1: Cutler, you come back here.
3: But
1: here.
3: Doctor, I've got to get to my battery.
1: You go to the operating room and take your clothes off.
3: Can't miss this show, doctor.
1: You're under my orders now, Cutler.
3: But I've never seen one before.
1: Well, I'll tell you what I'll do. I'll leave the loudspeaker on. You'll be under spinal anesthetic, so you can hear everything anyway. Now, come on, off with that uniform.
2: Yes, sir.
1: Operator?
5: Yes, sir?
1: Captain Greenman on the bridge, please.
5: Captain Greenman speaking.
1: This is Dr. Flower in sick bay. What's up, Captain?
5: Reconnaissance plane sighted two Jap carriers north of Tulagi. We may be attacked any minute.
1: Captain, I have a gunner's mate here with a gangrenous appendix. Can I operate?
5: Well, it may be tough going, you know. We'll be on a zigzag course, full speed ahead.
1: Well, this boy can't wait, Captain. If that appendix bursts...
5: Then operate. I'll try to warn you before we commence firing.
1: Well, Brown, is our patient already?
6: Yes, sir. Preoperative and spinal administered.
1: Right. Now, Cutler, let's see. You feel anything down here now?
3: No. No, not a thing, doctor.
1: Good.
3: I'm just kind of drowsy. Like floating in air.
1: Mm-hmm.
3: I felt this way once when I was a kid and smoked a reefer.
1: A reefer?
3: Oh, only one, doctor. Yeah, I got it from a trombone player I knew in Chicago.
1: Scalpel.
6: Yes, sir.
2: You won't tell on me, will you, Doctor?
4: Man all battle stations. Enemy torpedo planes and dive bombers sighted to starboard. Man all battle stations.
7: Hemmerstadt.
6: Here you are, sir.
2: You know, Doctor, I was just thinking.
7: Catch that spurter, will you, Brown?
6: Yes, sir.
2: Now, look, if the ship gets hit with all those hatches secured, how do we get out of here?
7: We'll get you out of here. Scissors?
6: Scissors, sir.
4: Here they come. Batteries, topside, boat and aft. Get your altitude.
7: Amos, that.
6: Yes, sir.
2: Hey, that sounds like my battery.
7: Here you, lie down. Strap his chest down, Willis.
2: Oh, Doctor, take it easy, Cutler. Take it easy.
3: Yeah, but I gotta get
2: out. How do you expect the doctor to do good tailoring when you're squirming around like that?
4: There goes one of those buzzards. Smack into the ocean. Well done, battery one. Well done.
3: Hey, it is my battery. It is.
4: There goes another. It's exploding. Exploding in midair.
7: Brown, give me a tie.
6: Here you are, sir.
2: Stay down. If those bombs don't get me, that knife will.
7: Stop grousing. You've got a ringside seat, haven't you?
4: There goes another. And another.
6: Need any help, Serge?
7: No. No, thank you, Brown. I'm just waiting for that vibration to stop.
4: The destroyer Jarvis has been hit amidship by a torpedo. She's on fire. The magazines are exploding.
3: Hey, Doctor. They got the Jarvis.
2: For crying out loud. Lee still, will you?
7: Needle holder.
6: Here you are, sir.
4: They're going overside. A crew's going overside.
3: Hey, it's sinking, Doctor. The Jarvis is sinking.
7: Suture?
6: Yes, sir.
4: Here come the fighter planes from our carriers.
7: Abdominal dressing.
3: Oh, I can't stand this anymore. Let me out of here. Let me out of here.
6: Hold him, Willis.
2: I got him.
4: They're knocking him out of the sky. Hey, look at those chaps. I'm trailing it for home.
7: Well, there you are, Cutler. It's all finished.
4: It's over, men. All over. Just a minute. Here's Captain Greenman.
5: Well done, men. Well done. Now I want all hands to stand by. We're going to bring the ship around and pick up the Jarvis survivors. All hands, stand by.
7: Well, Cutler, my lad, in 2 weeks you'll be as good as new. Whew. Hey, Willis, open the hatches and start those air blowers going, will you? I'm dripping wet.
0: He wrote his wife that it was an operation performed under somewhat trying circumstances. And as he remembered the events of that fateful day, he told her other things.
7: Well, dear, you'll be pleased to know that we weren't hit at all. As for casualties, all we could dig up was 3 fractured big toes among the ammunition handlers. It seems that in the excitement of their first baptism under fire, some of them foolishly dropped shells on their own feet. Of course, we had the survivors from the Jarvis to take care of, and that was...
0: Of course, we had the survivors from the Jarvis. 100 men packed between decks in wardrooms and galleys. Sick bay crammed with fractures, burns, and wounds. All day long and late into the night, no rest for the Navy doctor. At 1 a.m.
6: Well, you must be kind of pooped, Doc. Why don't you knock off and catch some sleep?
7: I can't sleep. Now, Brown, how's our man Cutler?
6: Oh, he's sleeping like a baby, sir. We got him loaded with morphine.
7: Mm.
6: Well, why can't you sleep?
7: I don't know. A hunch. I've got a hunch.
6: You always have hunches, sir. You're famous for them.
7: Well, I've been at sea in the Navy for 17 years, Brown. I've got so that I can smell trouble. Smell it miles away.
6: Oh, this is a trouble hunch, is it?
7: Yeah. Brown, the Japs are coming back. They've spotted us, and they're coming back.
6: Oh, go on, get some sleep, Doc. You're dead on your feet.
7: Those men. Those poor devils from the Jarvis.
6: Well, what have you got an assistant for? Let me take care of them.
7: I don't like this. It's too dark tonight. And too quiet.
6: Oh, come on, sir. Why don't you lie down in your bunk for a while, hmm?
7: Well, I got some casualties bedded down there.
6: Well, in my cabin. Now, please, Doc, be sensible.
7: All right. But I don't like it. Too quiet.
0: In his letter home, he wrote about this, too. This is what he said.
7: You know me, dear. How cross I am when I don't get sleep at night, so it was a good thing in view of what subsequently happened that I caught sufficient rest. For later on, when I was...
0: Sufficient rest... It was 1:30 when he went to sleep. It was an hour and a half later when an end came to the quiet and sufficient rest.
7: What? What's that? Oh, so they did come back. Operator. Operator, the bridge. Give me the bridge.
8: The phone's dead topside, sir. I can't get through.
4: General quarters. General quarters. Man all battle stations. Three jet cruisers and two destroyers attacking 3 points off starboard bow. Secure all watertight hatches. Secure all watertight hatches. Forward batteries, shoot those jet lights out. They've got them pinned on us. Dr. Flower. Dr. Flower. Number one turret has been hit. Prepare the sick bay for casualties.
7: All right, men, all right. Now listen to orders carefully. Where's Dr. Brown?
6: Here, sir. All corpsmen present.
7: Take 2 men and man the after battle station.
6: Very well, sir. Gomez, Couch, come with me.
9: Yes, sir.
7: You 3, join the repair parties. Forward, topside, and aft.
10: Yes, sir.
7: You 2, decontamination stations.
10: Yes, sir.
7: Now, men, for most of you, this is your first surface engagement. This is what your training as hospital corpsmen has prepared you for. You all know your duties.
10: Yes, sir.
7: Until the fighting is over, we'll be locked up down here. So steel yourselves to hang on and take it. It sounds easy, but it won't be. I can promise you that. However, I have a hunch... that you'll see all the action you want afterwards. Now, since the intercommunication system and the loudspeaker are dead, you must rely entirely on my orders. Any questions?
11: Suppose we get a shell hit below deck, sir.
7: We may have to abandon the sick bay. In that case, we'll put the casualties in zipper stretchers and take them up to the wardroom. One thing more. The ammunition handling parties are passing 5-inch shells right outside this door. For your health and theirs, keep out of the way. All clear?
10: Yes, sir.
7: Now scatter and lie down. Conserve your energy. All right, face down, everybody.
11: Listen to that. We're sure taking a pounding.
3: Yeah. They must have sneaked up the whole Jap fleet on us.
11: I bet they're catching a topside.
3: Yeah. Dr. Flower, where are you?
7: I'm here. They opened that door and let the smoke out.
3: Smoke's coming in from the ammunition handling room, sir. The sick bay door's blown off its hinges.
7: Well, get those battery lamps going, will you?
3: Hey, Wagner, Becker, light the battery lamp.
11: Where did we find them first?
3: That shell must have blown everything right through the bulkhead.
11: Yeah, wait a minute. Here's one.
7: That's better. All right. Who's missing? Where's Palmer and Morrow?
11: Here they are. Both of them, Doctor.
7: Gone?
11: Looks like it. That piece of shell must have...
7: Cover them up. What about that ammunition handling party outside?
3: Shell hit right in the middle of them, Doc.
7: Huh.
3: Your treatment room, the dental office, the pharmacy, all smashed to pieces.
7: Uh-huh.
3: Nothing but a heap of junk out there.
7: Wait a minute. Somebody's still alive. Willis, check every one of those men.
12: Aye, sir.
7: Wagner.
12: Aye, sir.
7: You come with me. We'll go through the sick bay occupants.
12: Yes, sir.
3: Hey, Doc, is the ship going to...
7: Relax now, Cutler. You relax. You've missed it twice. You're getting to be shellproof.
13: It's a miracle, Doctor. But the sick ones are all okay.
7: Good.
13: A real miracle.
3: Only one of those ammunition boys missed it, sir. And he's just plastered with wounds and flash burns.
7: All right, bring him in here. Get him right over here on this bunk.
3: Yes, sir.
7: Becker.
3: Come on, boy.
7: Morphine syrette.
11: Aye, sir.
7: Wagner.
12: Yes, sir.
7: Panic acid jelly.
13: Here, sir.
14: Don't touch me. Don't touch me.
7: Well, now, this won't hurt so much. There we are. In a minute now, the pain will stop. Take his uniform off. You better cut it off.
14: No.
3: Go on. It's as painless as slipping off a glove. Now your pants, boy. Can you lift the other leg?
14: I'll try.
3: That's it.
14: Hey, watch out. There's $40 in those pants.
7: He'll get well.
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7: In a minute now, the pain will stop. Take his uniform off. You better cut it off.
14: No.
3: Go on. It's as painless as slipping off a glove. Now your pants, boy. Can you lift the other leg?
14: I'll try.
3: That's it.
14: Hey, watch out. There's $40 in those pants.
7: He'll get well.
15: Mm-hmm. You are listening to Brian Donlevy in Navy Doctor on the Cavalcade of America.

0: sponsored by DuPont, maker of better things for better living through chemistry. As our play continues, Dr. Charles F. Flower, played by Mr. Donlevy, is medical officer aboard the Astoria, a heavy cruiser which screened the landing of Marines on Tulagi Island. When his sick bay is struck by a Jap shell, Dr. Flower tries to move his casualties to the wardroom. But fire drives him through hatches and up ladders to the main deck.
1: Dr. Flower. Is that Dr. Flower?
2: Yes, we had to abandon the sick bay, Captain. Direct hit in the ammunition handling room beside us.
1: Well, thank God you're safe, Doctor. We need you. Look at all these wounded.
2: Yes, sir. Where's my assistant, Captain? Did Brown come up from the after dressing station?
1: Cut off by fire in the stern. Oh. Must be 50 men down there. We've got a repair crew trying to reach them. You firefighters, never mind the bridge. Let it burn. Get below and flood the lower magazine.
3: Aye, sir. Aye,
1: sir. You'll have to find shelter somewhere, Doctor. Try the bosun's locker.
2: One question, Captain.
1: Yes?
2: How bad are we hit, sir?
1: Where it hurts, Doctor. Down to the bone. Forward engine room knocked out. Stern shut up. Ammunition ready boxes exploding. Fire spreading to the magazine. They must have pumped 100 shells into us.
2: And if that lower magazine goes up...
1: It'll blow the bottom out of the ship.
2: Yeah. Well, the Japs are gone, I see, Captain. You certainly must have given them a bellyful.
1: At least we kept them off our transports at Tulagi.
2: Captain, do you think we'll have to abandon ship, sir?
1: She's still on an even keel. We'll make a fight for her.
4: Working with flashlights, dodging the explosion of ammunition ready boxes, gathering up the casualties, hurry, hurry. Here a shot of morphine, here a burn dressing, there a bandage or a splint. But that isn't the way Dr. Flower described it in his letter home.
2: I won't describe the next half hour to you, dear. Just routine duty caring for the wounded who are lying all over the deck.
5: Dr. Flower, I've been looking for you here. Oh, who is it?
2: Chief radio man.
5: He got it bad?
2: Won't make it. Wouldn't let me do anything for him. Kept saying, it's no use, Doc. You're wasting your time.
5: Oh, maybe he's lucky.
2: Stop that, Willis. I won't take that from you. Not from you.
5: Not even with a lifeboat shot to pieces and the magazine's going up any minute?
2: Scuttlebutt, the skipper's going to flood them.
5: Yeah, you mean he's trying to.
2: Willis, look, I'll not have you... All right. You said you were looking for me.
5: Yes, sir. Those men in the captain's cabin, sir, I think we'll have to move them.
2: The serious cases?
5: The heat's coming through the deck from the wardroom fire below.
2: Well, we can't put them out in the open.
5: No, sir, not in this weather.
2: All right. Put them under the overhang of number 2 turret. Get blankets from the living compartments.
5: Right, sir.
2: No, Willis, wait a minute. There's something else I want you to do.
5: Yes, doctor?
2: We're running out of supplies.
5: You want me to get some for you?
2: You think you can make it to the sick bay, sailor? Down through the fire, and you know about the magazines, of course?
5: I'll make it.
2: Well, if you can't get back through the hatch to the wardroom, try climbing up through number 2 turret.
5: I'll get back.
2: First, I need morphine and dressings, then all the sulfur, tannic acid, and iodine that you can carry.
5: I'll fill up a sea bag for you.
2: Good luck, lad.
4: Fires beyond control, crews exhausted, medical supplies depleted. And in the glare of the burning bridge, the Navy doctor coolly treats the captain for burns on face and hands.
2: There you are, Captain. That'll have to hold you for a while. In the morning, I'll try and make you a dressing, sir.
1: In the morning, eh?
2: No luck with the magazines, Captain?
1: Some of them.
2: But not the lower ones, sir?
1: I don't know yet. You've done a great job, Doctor. If we come out of this, I hope you're on my ship again.
2: Thank you, sir. We'll come out of it, Captain.
1: One of your hunches, huh?
2: Yes, sir. One of my hunches.
6: Captain Greenman, we can't make it, sir.
1: Try again.
6: We've tried everything, sir. It's no good. It won't work.
1: Lieutenant, you're commander of the firefighters. Get down to that lower magazine.
6: But there's nothing to work with, sir. Power's gone. No pressure in the water mains.
1: Use hand pumps.
6: Hand pumps, we can't get near enough.
1: It's
6: the fire, Captain. Don't you understand? It's a matter of minutes now.
2: The lieutenant's right. They're a good crew, but they're human. They can't perform miracles, Captain.
1: Give order to abandon ship.
6: Yes, sir.
1: Put all stores you can aboard the life rafts. Every man has 5 minutes to get his belongings.
6: Very well, sir.

0: Then call your firefighters off the magazines. Get them through to that party trapped in the stern.
1: That's one miracle we will perform,
2: sir. Wait a minute, Lieutenant. My pharmacist mate, Willis, he's down in the sick bay.
1: Willis?
2: Yes.
1: He just came up with a bag full of medicine. You'll find him down at the bosun's locker, sir. They're bringing him to.
2: What?
3: All hands stand by to abandon ship. Prepare the life raft.
0: You're right, Doctor. Some miracles nobody can perform.
4: Captain Greenland, side of the ship, Captain.
0: Where?
4: Broad of the starboard beam, sir.
0: No lights on her?
4: No, sir.
2: Isn't that one of our destroyers, Captain?
0: Well, she's maneuvering to come alongside. Signalman! Signalman!
5: Yes, sir.
0: Use your flashlight. Tell her to identify herself.
5: She's flashing us, sir. B. A. G. L.
0: The Bagley. It's the Bagley. A skipper used to be my chief engineer. What's she flashing now, signalman?
5: What can we... She says, what can we do, sir?
0: Tell her. Tell her. Come alongside bow. Take off survivors.
5: Yes, sir. The Bagley. The
2: Bagley. Listen to those men yell, will you, sir? You'd think that that little tin can was the prettiest sight in the world. I bet there's going to be some celebration when this crew gets to port, Captain.
0: One of your hunches, Doc?
2: Yes, Skipper. One of my hunches. And so, my dear, that's all there is to write about now. At 5:30, after the men in the stern had been released, our transfer was completed. At 6, the lower magazine went up and blew the bottom out of the old USS Astoria. And that, darling, was the end of my day. Now I think I will take everybody's advice. I'm going to lie down and rest a while. Your devoted husband, Charles.
6: That's what the doctor wrote to his wife. But the fact is, in the crowded sick bay of the Bagley, this Navy doctor's work began all over again.

0: Thank you, Brian Donlevy. In presenting tonight's play, DuPont is honored to pay tribute to the valiant officers and men of the Medical Corps of the United States Navy. Mr. Donlevy will return to the microphone in a few moments. Meanwhile, here is Clayton Collier, speaking in behalf of DuPont, to tell you how chemistry transforms such a common material as salt into potent instruments of war.
1: Salt comes from the Latin word salarium. Salarium meant salt money, the part of a Roman soldier's wages he was paid in salt. Salt goes to an American soldier, although he may not realize it, as part of his armament. In a DuPont plant at Niagara Falls, salt is melted by heat generated from electricity. This molten salt is electrolyzed, that is, broken down by the electricity into its elements, sodium and chlorine. From these materials, one a silvery metal and the other a greenish-yellow gas, dozens of compounds are produced which have a bearing on the war. Tetraethyl lead, an important ingredient of high-octane gasoline, is made from compounds derived from both sodium and chlorine. The gears in a tank or truck or the prime mover that drags a heavy gun must stand almost unbelievable punishment. So they are given surfaces so hard that not even a file will scratch them. The hardening is done with sodium cyanide, another compound made from salt. The valves of a combat airplane engine would grow so hot they would melt if the tremendous heat generated by the motor were not carried away. This dangerous heat is controlled in many planes by making the valves hollow and filling them with sodium. The sodium melts and transfers the dangerous heat away from the valve head. From salt, modern chemistry also produces textile bleaches and dyes for uniforms, pharmaceutical chemicals used by Army and Navy doctors, non-flammable solvents to remove the grease from metals, electroplating chemicals, and scores of other compounds. The white crystals you use on your dining room table, of which the United States has enough in Michigan alone to last for millions of years, are transformed by the chemist into supplies and equipment for our troops on the fighting fronts. Common salt, thanks to electrochemistry, yields these wartime adaptations of better things for better living through chemistry.
0: And here is Brian Donlevy, star of this evening's cavalcade.
2: Thank you very much, ladies and gentlemen. Because the Christmas season is approaching and because our play tonight was about doctors, I want to tell you a little story of something which happened in Wilmington, Delaware, in 1907, 36 years ago tomorrow. Something which has meant the difference between life and death to untold thousands of people. That day, a valiant, resourceful woman sold the first Christmas seals, designed by herself and run off by a local printer, to raise funds to support Wilmington's small tuberculosis sanatorium. $3,000 worth were sold. That was the beginning of the Christmas seal sale in America. Since then, sales have amounted through the years to $123 million. This money, spent for hospitalization, treatment, research, and education, has brought tuberculosis down from the first cause of death in this country to the seventh. You have done this with your purchase of Christmas seals each year. And I know that this year, too, you will not fail. Thank you very much.
0: From Wilmington, Delaware, birthplace of the Christmas seal, DuPont is proud to salute Miss Emily Bissell, who designed and sold the first Christmas seal. This year of all years, buy Christmas seals, use them generously.

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0: 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Those excellent California wines that can add so much pleasantness to the way you live, to your happiness in entertaining guests, to your enjoyment of everyday meals. 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
1: Suspense!
2: Hello. Are you guys in charge of this precinct?
3: Well, hello, Bright Eyes.
2: Who's in charge here?
3: Just a minute. How did you get in?
2: I walked in. Who's the top man here?
3: This is the squad room, son. If you have a complaint, give it to the desk sergeant.
2: No, I don't want to bother him. He's sleeping.
3: Jenkins sleeping? Boy, till I tell
2: him. You better sit down.
4: Hey, Costello, he's got a gun.
2: Yeah, I got a gun. Sit down.
3: Hey, son, you must be crazy.
2: Maybe, but I think I know what I'm doing.
4: Well, you can't hold up a police station, mister.
2: No?
4: There's no dough here.
3: No, look, son, look.
2: Keep your hands up.
3: I didn't move.
2: Hey, you, shove that chair over for me.
4: Yeah. Okay, mister.
2: Yeah, I have a lot to talk about, and I want to be comfortable. I've come to tell you Cups a story.
4: Look, mister, this isn't funny.
2: Just tell your story and give your present. How's that?
3: Well, what do you mean, a present?
2: Why, I'm a regular Santa Claus. Going to give you $10,000.
4: Now, look.
2: There is $10,000 reward for the kidnapper of Peggy Stewart, am I right?
4: You did that.
3: Where is she? Where's the girl?
2: You forget this gun. You also forget I said I was going to tell you a story first. Sit down, Captain.
4: You mean you're confessing?
2: Yeah. Story of my life. You get plenty of thrills. You know why?
3: Oh, look, son, look.
2: Plenty of thrills. Because my name is Reese.
4: Joe Reese.
3: Then you killed her. You killed her.
2: Oh, you have heard about me. Yes. Killer Reese, Captain. Then you admit I got a story. I'm going to tell it in my own way. First things first, last things last. And Peggy Stewart comes last.
3: Look, just tell us, did you kill her, Joe?
2: I start at the beginning. The beginning when I was born, and don't interrupt.
4: Okay, we won't interrupt.
2: Because, you see, I think a lot about when I was born. Maybe somebody loved me then. Maybe when I sucked in my first breath of air and let out a yell. Maybe my mother loved me. Maybe she wished I was dead. She didn't live long enough for me to find out. But after she died, it was like I was just shoved clean out of the world. Shoved off to an aunt and an uncle who had the meanest, grimiest, stinkingest little souls even you fellows could hope to meet. Yeah, Aunt Ella and Uncle Walter. Oh, they were a pair. Why, they even looked alike. Faces like rotting cabbages, and their mean little mouths yapping away in the middle of them. Those two would have eaten the heart out of a saint. Oh, but I was so little when I went there, I didn't even know what I was missing. Until one day, when I was about 9, I found a kitten. A dirty, sick little kitten.
5: Joe Reese, what you got there?
6: Just a little cat.
5: How do you speak to me?
6: I mean, ma'am.
7: We found it down the alley, Mother, back of the fish store.
5: Well, you get it out of here, Joe. You get it out quick.
7: I told you, Joe.
6: Please, ma'am.
5: You hear me?
6: It won't eat much. Please.
5: Oh. You hear me? You get it out of here. Dirty thing. And if I see it again, Uncle Walt will beat the stuffing out of you.
6: Yes, ma'am.
5: Ought to kill it. Would, too, but it'd turn my stomach. Now get both of you.
7: Yes, Mother. What you gonna do with it, Joe?
6: I don't know. Nothing.
7: We could have some fun, I bet. Tie something to its tail.
6: No. I don't want to.
7: Might as well. We could have some fun.
6: No, I said. Say, feel.
7: Yeah? What about it?
6: It's buzzing inside. Like machinery.
7: Well, that's purring.
6: Purring?
7: Sure. Cats do that when they're glad.
6: It's glad? About what?
7: Bet it thinks you're gonna feed it.
6: Oh, yes. What do cats eat, Cousin Alex?
7: You ain't gonna keep it.
6: Sure I'm gonna keep it. I'm gonna keep it somewhere she don't know.
7: You're crazy.
6: I'm not. I'm gonna keep it. It likes me. That's why.
7: Likes you? A cat?
6: Then why is it buzzing? Purring? Sure it likes me.
7: Oh, it doesn't. It's hungry. I'll stop it purring. Look.
6: What you doing, Alex?
7: Watch when I twist its tail.
6: No, don't. Hey, now look what you done.
7: See? Now it ain't purring. Joe, what are you doing?
6: It clawed me. It clawed me, and now it's scared. It clawed me. It's scared now.
2: You ever feel a kitten? What it's really like? A skinny little kitten? Why, it's nothing but fur, soft, and a head, and its backbone is like a thin string of beads, curled just so. When it's scared, its eyes stare, all one color, and its neck is thin, thinner than a match, like a string of beads, just nothing between your fingers. Just...

0: For Suspense, Roma Wines are bringing you as star Mr. Peter Lorre in Nobody Loves Me by Herbert Clyde Lewis and Sylvia Richards. 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
1: Between the acts of Suspense, this is Truman Bradley for Roma Wines. This holiday weekend, millions of Americans will return to the traditional way of observing Labor Day by having friends in for dinner. That's why Elsa Maxwell makes the most appropriate suggestion. She says, "We have good reason to celebrate Labor Day this year. So make your holiday entertaining really festive by enjoying good Roma wine. 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
0: And now Roma Wines bring back to our Hollywood soundstage Peter Lorre in Nobody Loves Me, a narrative well calculated to keep you in suspense.
2: Never turned my stomach. It's always easy. Very easy.
3: Yes, but Joe, where did you leave the girl, Peggy?
2: Didn't I tell you not to interrupt? I am telling you what I have to tell. Cats first and girls last. I sat in the backyard holding the dead kitten, and it was soft for a long time. Next day, it was stiff and hard on its fur. Funny, a kid 9 years old even knew about killing, but what I knew, 'cause when I was more than four, I saw Uncle Walter kill a chicken. I saw his mean, stringy shoulders jump when he brought the axe down. You know, that's how I knew, because watching Uncle Walter, I could tell he liked to kill. Liked it way down inside of him. And I hated him. So whenever I killed anything or anybody, after that, I was killing Uncle Walter and everybody like him. I hated him. I hated him till he died.
4: Joe, come here. Your poor Uncle Walt is passing on, and I want you to see him before he goes. Joe.
2: Yes, ma'am.
4: Don't say a word unless he speaks to you.
2: I won't.
4: Go stand on the other side of the bed. Listen to the blessed man fighting for his life. Just listen to him.
2: Yes, I listen. Oh, did I listen? And I only wished he knew he was dying. I wanted to tell him. I wanted to say, "You are dying, Uncle Walter, and I'm wishing you dead. That's why I'm strangling the wind out of your turkey neck. I'm burying a knife in your filthy heart. I am doing it. Me, Joe."
4: Oh, look at him. I think he's going to speak.
2: Oh, no, no. No, he's not.
4: Oh, he's dead. He's gone.
2: Yeah, he's gone.
4: Oh, that blessed, saintly man. Joe, you'll never know how much he did for you. You'll never be able to thank him. He's
5: heaven now.
2: Yeah, I bet.
4: Don't you understand, Joe? Your poor Uncle Walt is dead.
2: Sure, I understand.
4: Then can't you say something?
2: Sure. Uncle Walter's dead. 15 years. Too late for me. One day after that, I mashed a toad under a rock. And there was a white dog I caught in a fence, in a corner, and threw stones at it, dozens of stones. Each day I killed one thing, and some things died quick and some died slow. But I always felt the same. I felt good. I found there was room in the world for a bright young fellow like me. There was work to spare for a man who didn't mind killing. And $100 a job I could get. Sometimes more. Hey, pick up that pencil, fatty. Yeah, you, Sergeant. I'll give you a list.
6: Yeah.
2: Well, there was the Bresco brothers. All three of them. A guy named Lyons who was two-timing somebody's wife. Oh, and that chorus babe, Daisy Mae Marks.
6: Yeah.
2: She got her fingers in a wrong pie.
6: Yeah.
2: Izzy Turnbull, the weasel. An old codger named Haskett. We called him the...
6: That's enough of them, Joe. Now, please, where'd you leave the girl?
2: I'll get around to her.
7: Where'd you kill her, Joe?
2: I am telling this. It's my story.
7: Yeah, sure, Joe.
2: Because it all happened different with Peggy Stewart. See, I wasn't supposed to kill her. The boy sent me around to case the Stewart house for a kidnapping. It was all I was supposed to do, find out who was in the house and when the girl was alone. It was a big job. Why, with her father owning half the estate and holding a mortgage on the rest, we expected it to pay off plenty.
8: Yes, sir?
2: I'm looking for work.
8: There's nothing here.
2: Oh, I thought maybe raking the yard or I can drive.
8: No, there isn't anything.
2: Is there anyone else here I could ask?
9: Horace? Horace, who are you talking to?
8: It's a young fellow, Miss Peggy, looking for work.
9: Oh. What kind of work?
2: Oh, anything, ma'am, anything at all. You see, I'm going to college, and I just want some work for the summer, and I have a bad back, so I can't do anything heavy.
9: Oh, I see. Well, maybe we have something. I'll ask my father.
8: Miss Peggy!
9: Father isn't home right now, but if you want to wait...
2: Oh, sure, I'll wait.
9: You can come inside, Mr.
2: Sanders. Joe Sanders.
9: Well, come in, Joe. Horace was about to give me my lunch. Maybe you'd like to eat with me.
2: So for more than an hour, I was on the inside, looking out, just for once. It did things to me. That room, all sunshiny, where we ate, blue dishes, the food cooked in little dabs, and so good. I was just boiling with hate. I couldn't look at her, at the girl, or talk. She didn't seem to notice what was happening to me. That's what really got me. She didn't once look scared. Hey, you ever see Miss Piggy? She's little. All curved and little and bright and soft. Even her voice is soft. I'd never known anybody like her, except people in books I read in a modern library, you know. I couldn't take it. I want to make her like the other girls I'd known. Make her get that look in her eyes.
9: You're not eating, Joe.
2: Huh? I've been thinking.
9: Oh?
2: Aren't you scared?
9: Scared?
2: Being alone like this with a fellow you don't even know?
9: Scared of you?
2: Lots of girls are.
9: Why? Are you dangerous?
2: I don't know. Lots of girls think I am. There must be something in it.
9: You mean you're a wolf?
2: No, I don't mean it that way.
9: Well, if you are, I think you're a nice wolf. The nicest I know.
2: It's not what I mean. Anyway, you just don't know me.
9: It's funny. I feel like I do. I feel I've known you for a long time. What's the matter, Joe?
2: Nothing. Nothing is the matter. guess I better be going.
9: But aren't you going to wait for Father? He'll be here pretty soon.
2: No, I guess I better not wait.
9: But you said you...
2: You see, I just remembered I got to be someplace at 2 o'clock.
9: Oh, well, if you come back tomorrow, I...
2: That's it. I'll come back tomorrow.
9: Maybe that'll be even better. I can talk to Father tonight about you. Then I'm sure he'll give you a job.
2: Sure, you do that. That'll be swell.
9: But you will come back. Promise?
2: Oh, sure. I'll come back. I couldn't figure it out. How a girl like her could be with me and not be scared. And after I practically warned her, too, you can see how I tried to warn her, but she just looked at me, at my eyes. My eyes! And hers stayed just the same. Blue and soft, like she was looking at anyone. Hey, there is killing in my eyes. Lots of killing. Well, anyone can see that. But then it hit me. I had to make her scared. I had to get her to look at me in that beautiful, naked way, from back deep in her head. Her blue eyes, all glazed, all over, all one color. Well, I got my car out and drove back to her house. It was night already, and there were lights on and windows were open, and this time I went right to the front door.
9: I'll go, Father. What, Joe?
2: Hello, Miss Peggy.
9: Well, did you come to see Father tonight? I haven't talked to him yet.
2: No, I came to see you.
9: Well, that's nice, Joe.
2: Please. All glazed, all over, all one color. Well, I got my car out and drove back to her house. It was night already, and there were lights on and windows were open, and this time I went right to the front door.
9: I'll go, Father. Joe.
2: Hello, Miss Peggy.
9: Well, did you come to see Father tonight? I haven't talked to him yet.
2: No,

0: Did you come to see Father tonight? I haven't talked to him yet.
1: No, I came to see you.
0: Well, that's nice, Joe. I
1: came to get you.
0: Get me?
1: Sure, don't you remember? I came back, like you said. Going to take you away.
0: Like
1: yeah.
0: I said.
1: Yes, yeah, see? Now you're getting that look. Now you're beginning to look at me the right way.
0: Don't, Joe. You're hurting me.
1: No, I'm not hurting you, Peggy. Not much yet. Just enough so you look up at me like something in a trap. You won't hurt much more when I kill you.
0: When you... Joe, please.
1: That's what I said when I kill you.
0: Oh, no.
1: It won't.
2: No!
1: I dumped her in the front seat. And after I got the car in high, she didn't move anymore. She sat there with her big eyes staring at the road. I didn't talk anymore. I thought fast and I drove fast. I thought how it was going to be killing her. And I was still thinking when we got to the hideout. Huh? Where it is? Oh, it's up in the mountains and I like it there. It's nothing but a shed, but someone had a house there once, and well, there are still lilac bushes and roses, lots of roses. When I lifted her out of the car to carry her into the shed, I could smell the lilacs, and there was just enough moon to see her face.
0: You don't have to carry me. I can walk.
1: Just the same, I carry you. That's part of the fun for me. You don't want to spoil my fun.
0: Where are we?
1: What difference does it make?
0: No difference.
1: Then don't ask so many questions. You won't see much of it anyway. Okay. Inside. Walk straight ahead and stand still.
0: It's dark.
1: I got a candle. There. Now get over there and sit down.
0: On the floor?
1: Yes, on the floor. What do you want? All the comforts of home? Of your beautiful, clean, bright, wonderful home? Well, why don't you tell me what you want?
0: Joe, what's the matter? What did I do to you?
1: Nothing. You did nothing to me.
0: Then why are you... Why, Joe?
1: Go on, say it. Why am I going to kill you?
0: Yes.
1: It's a very foolish question. I got to kill you.
0: But why?
1: I got to talk to you, watch your eyes, and tell you a lot of things. I got to hold you.
0: Please, Joe.
1: I got to know how you feel before you die. Hold you like this. Do you love me, Peggy? Do you?
0: Love you?
1: Sure. That's what I asked.
0: Of course not. Of course I don't love you.
1: You see? Nobody loves me. Nobody ever loved me. Maybe a cat once. Everyone hates me, Peggy.
0: But I don't hate you either.
1: See, that's funny. I just thought of something. You know what?
0: Joe, how can
1: you... No, this is important. Listen, it's this way. I used to live here in a shack weeks sometimes, and I'd read books. Oh, good books. Modern Library. Do you know about them?
0: Yes, I know.
1: Well, you can get any book, and it's only a buck. It's less than a buck, the best, see?
0: Yes.
1: So I read something by a man who is called Oscar Wilde. And he says, each man kills the thing he loves. It's in a modern library. Each man kills the thing he loves. Maybe that's what I am doing.
0: No, Joe. You don't love me.
1: You don't get it. Like I said, nobody loves me, but I get love anyway. I get something like love because when I start to kill you, Peggy, there won't be anyone else in the world for you but me. No one else will matter. And then your eyes, they'll get shiny. Oh, so shiny. And they'll blaze and the blue will spread out. That's why I'm going to kill you, Peggy.

0: Oh, it'll be so easy. It won't be anything in them but me. All I got to do is take your neck in my hands like this. Hey, Peggy, I'm going to kill you. You heard me say it. I'm going to kill you now. Why don't you rise?
1: Poor Joe.
0: What? What did you say?
1: You've been hurt. You've been terribly hurt. Poor Joe. I'm sorry.

0: well, that's it.
1: But, where did you leave the body, Joe?
0: What are you talking about?
1: After you killed her.
0: Who said I killed her?
1: Why, you said that you...
0: Listen, you bonehead. That's what it's all about. That's why I came in here, to give myself up. See? See, nobody ever loved me except that cat, and when he got scared, it clawed me, and I had to kill it. But Miss Piggy, she wasn't scared.
1: I don't get it.
0: Miss Piggy looked at me and into me and through me, and she knew what I was. Rotten. But she said, poor Joe. To me, Joe Reese. I figured that was as close as I'd ever get to love.
2: Well, I figured it was enough.
0: Go ahead, answer it, Sergeant. Guess that's her father saying she's home. And then you can lock me up, Captain. I need sleep. I'm dead for sleep.

0: Roma Wines have brought you Peter Lorre, a star of Nobody Loves Me. Tonight's study in suspense.
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2: This is Peter Lorre. I want to remind you to be sure not to miss next Thursday's suspense show. 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
0: Peter Lorre appeared through the courtesy of Warner Brothers and will soon be seen in their production, Three Strangers.
1: A word from our government. Despite the lifting of some restrictions, travel is still tight in many parts of the country and over many railroads used by the armed forces. Play safe by staying off crowded trains during the coming Labor Day holiday.
0: Next Thursday, you will hear Agnes Moorhead as star of Suspense, radio's outstanding theater of thrills.
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We'll gaze at the sky and try to guess what it's all about. Then we will figure out

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That gal's got a heart like a rock cast in.

When the circus comes to Madison Square Garden, the kids of New York take over. 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

0: Yes, Circus Day belongs to the kids. And Helen, I don't know about you, but when that band begins to play and the clowns and acrobats start their acts, well, I feel just like a kid myself.
1: Well, I'm with you, Dick. 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
0: Well, you doll. 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

0: Say, let's listen and have some fun to the gay lyrics of Handsome Harry Krugelbaum.
1: There's a burlesque theater where the gang loves to go to see Queenie, the cutie of the burlesque show. And the thrill of the evening is when out Queenie skips and the band plays the polka while she strips. Take it off, cries a voice from the rear. 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But she's always a lady, even in pantomime. So she stops, and always just in time. She's as fresh and as wholesome as the flowers in May, and she hopes to

Bobby, Bobby, Bobby, Bobby, Bobby, Bobby, Bobby, Bobby, Bobby, Bobby, Bobby, Bobby, Bobby, Bobby, Bobby, Bobby, Bobby, Bobby, Bobby, Bobby, Bobby, Bobby, Bobby, Bobby, Bobby, Bobby, Bobby, Bobby, Bobby, Bobby, Bobby, Bobby, Bobby, Bobby, Bobby, Bobby, Bobby, Bobby, Bobby, Bobby, Bobby, Bobby, Bobby, Bobby, Bobby, Bobby, Bobby, Bobby, Bobby, Bobby, Bobby, Bobby, Bobby, Bobby, Bobby, Bobby, Bobby, Bobby, Bobby, Bobby, Bobby, Bobby, Bobby, Bobby, Bobby, Bobby, Bobby, Bobby, Bobby, Bobby, Bobby, Bobby, Bobby, Bobby, Bobby, Bob

told me when I was in Munich. My Führer done told me, Hans, a Russian will fall back and give you the east front. But when the winter snow comes, a Russian's a two-faced, a worrisome thing who'll leave you to sing the blues.

typhus and black plague. De Veermacht, de Veermacht, hey, clickety-crack, it's echoing back with the blues in Berlin. Now from Kiel to Lubin, Smolensk to Mozart,

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The Fuhrer was right, it's a blues in Berlin.

0: Now, as gunshots echo across the windswept, snow-covered reaches of the wild Northwest, Quaker Puffed Wheat and Quaker Puffed Rice, the breakfast cereal shot from guns, present the challenge of the Yukon. It's Yukon King, swiftest and strongest lead dog of the Northwest, blazing the trail for Sergeant Preston of the Northwest Mounted Police in his relentless pursuit of lawbreakers.
1: On King! On, you Huskies!
0: Gold! Gold discovered in the Yukon. A stampede to the Klondike in the wild race for riches. Back to the days of the gold rush. With Quaker Puffed Wheat and Quaker Puffed Rice bringing you the adventures of Sergeant Preston and his wonder dog, Yukon King, as they meet the challenge of the Yukon. Here's the breakfast that brings cheers from coast to coast. The breakfast that wins praise from many a He-Man Hollywood movie star, too. It's swell-tasting Quaker Puffed Rice or Quaker Puffed Wheat with milk or cream and fruit. These king-size, ready-to-serve premium grains of rice or wheat are shot from guns. Yes, actually exploded up to 8 times normal size to make them crisp and tender as nuts in November. Tomorrow, sure, try this thrifty deluxe breakfast treat. You'll cheer, too, for Quaker Puffed Rice or Quaker Puffed Wheat. The great dog King stood on the shore of Herschel Island, not far from the Northwest Mounted Post. His nose was thrust into the biting north wind. Above him, the sky was blue, but the gale-driven snow made a solid wall around him, a wall 30 feet high. It was impossible to see anything, but King knew there was someone out there on the solid ice that covered the Arctic Ocean, a man. He leaped forward into the teeth of the gale. It took him 15 minutes to reach the man, dropping to the snow when it was impossible to fight the fury of the storm, and then driving on when it let up for a moment. The man was lying face down in the snow, an Eskimo. King tugged at his parka and he tried to raise himself.
2: Una ikto.
0: Una ikto, he cried. A simple, plaintive moan. It's cold. But then the man's eyes seemed to focus on the dog, and instinctively he took hold of King's harness. Slowly he pulled himself upright, and King started back for the shore. Now the wind was at his back, and he could have raced for the storm, but his job was to help the man all he could. It was step by step, on and on. Only when the man tried to stop would King urge him forward.
2: Una ikto.
0: The reward came at last. First the dim shoreline, then the buildings of the post, and finally the voice of King's master, Sergeant Preston.
3: King! King! King! King, where have you been, boy? Who's this? You've found someone.
2: Una ikto.
3: It's all right. I've got you now, fella.
0: The sergeant practically carried the man into the barracks. He removed the pack from the man's back and lifted him into one of the bunks.
3: Johnny! Johnny!
4: What is it, Sergeant?
3: Any hot tea on the stove out there?
4: Yeah.
3: Bring me a cup. Hurry.
4: Sure.
0: The sergeant took off the man's mittens. The hands were frozen. He unlaced the mucklucks. The feet were frozen as well. Constable Tierney arrived with a steaming cup of tea.
4: Doesn't like you to pull your rank, Sergeant, but if you really need... Hey, who is it?
3: I don't know. King found him out in the storm.
4: He isn't from around here.
3: There, he's coming too a little. Let's have the tea.
4: Here.
3: Thanks. Come on, drink this. Drink. All of it. You can drink some more. That's it.
4: Look, he's pointing at his pack.
3: Well, it's safe. You don't have to worry about it. Let's see, here it is.
2: I
4: want you to open it.
3: Yes. There's something right on top.
4: Looks like a skull.
3: No, a stone, but the way it's weathered, it does look like a skull.
2: Kabluna.
4: What's that mean? What you saying?
3: It's one of the few Eskimo words I know. It means white man.
2: Kabluna.
4: He's pointing to the door.
5: Wait a minute. Something else in here. Looks like a note. Yes.
4: Make any sense?
5: A great deal. Listen. We've made camp. Impossible for us to return. Must have fresh dogs and supplies. Antigot will lead you to us. Are you Antigot?
4: Who wrote the note?
5: It's signed Northrop.
4: Northrop?
5: Where is the Kabluna? Where is Northrop?
2: I
4: need all of the outdoors. Great.
5: He doesn't strength enough to talk anymore.
4: But Northrop, Sergeant. That's Philip Northrop, the head of the Royal Geographic Expedition. The one that Colville's here to check on.
5: I know.
4: Better go and tell the inspector right away.
5: Wait.
4: What are you doing?
5: Listening for a heartbeat.
4: Is he...
5: Yes, I'll report to the inspector now, Johnny.
4: Dead.
5: Exposure. They've lost our guide. One, King.
6: Half an hour later, the sergeant was standing beside Inspector Graves in the latter's office. Anthony Colville, who seemed to be more French than English in spite of his accent, was pacing the floor in front of the desk.
7: Tragic. Absolutely tragic. The worst part is that we can do nothing. The man had only lived for a few more hours. Poor Northrop. Of course, he was wrong to try and reach the pole by the route he chose. He's proven that. There's nothing you can do, Inspector, I realize. Utterly impossible to find him and his men in those trackless wastes to the north. I suppose I'd better be starting back to report this dreadful loss.
8: We intend to try and find the party, Mr. Colville.
7: What?
8: Yes, Sergeant Preston and I have talked it over.
7: But it's impossible. Where would you start looking?
8: Suppose you explain, Sergeant.
5: Yes, sir. You'll see this, Mr. Colville.
7: Heavens, a skull.
5: Look again.
7: Stone. Curious.
5: Isn't it?
8: The sergeant believes he knows where it came from.
5: I'm sure of it. We stopped at a small island about 500 miles north of here last summer. There was no vegetation on the island at all. It was literally paved with stones, just like this one. I've forgotten the Eskimo name for the island, but it means the skull in the stone.
7: And you believe Antigot came from that island?
5: Well, he must have been there.
7: You believe that's where you'll find Northrop?
5: If we don't, there are Eskimo tribes who live on islands still farther north, and we have seen him.
7: How much farther north?
5: Oh, perhaps 200 miles.
7: You intend to make a trip of 700 miles across the Arctic Ocean in the dead of winter?
5: That's right.
7: Carrying supplies? That's foolhardy.
5: Perhaps, Mr. Colville, but the inspector agrees with me. It's the least we can do. There are valuable lives at stake.
7: Of course. Your duty. You make me a little ashamed of myself. Thinking only of the risks and not of the men who are up there somewhere.
5: I suggest six sleds, Inspector. Three full teams, each pulling two sleds, one empty on the way up.
8: I'm going to leave the details entirely in your hands, Sergeant.
5: Thank you, sir. We should be able to start tomorrow.
7: I'd like to go with you.
8: You, Mr. Colville?
7: Is it such a strange request? These men are my friends.
5: But you don't think we have a chance of finding them?
7: I do now. Your confidence inspires me. And I can be useful, Sergeant. I'm hardened to the trail and I can speak Eskimo. Don't you think you may need an interpreter?
5: It depends. We might.
7: Please let me come with you.
5: Very well.
7: I shall be ready to start whenever you are.
6: The expedition started out from Herschel Island the following day. Three teams, two sleds hitched in tandem to each of them, one sled empty and the other loaded with supplies. Besides the sergeant who drove the first team with King in the lead, there were two constables, Johnny Tierney and Dick Farrell, and the scientist, Anthony Colville.
1: On King! On you, Huskies!
6: At the end of a week, they reached a schooner locked in the ice. It was the Polar Star, Northrop's ship. And in the cabin, the sergeant found a small notebook.
5: I can't read this, Mr. Colville. It seems to be in some sort of code.
7: Oh, yes, it's a form of shorthand that Northrop uses. I can read it.
5: Notes on the voyage, I suppose.
7: Yes, here's the last entry. It's dated the 1st of November. The men are in good spirits, and we leave first thing in the morning. I shall leave this book behind and similar ones at every point where we camp for any length of time. Then, in case we do not return, a record of at least part of our trip may be recovered. The future is in God's hands.
5: I have it, Mr. Colville.
7: Wouldn't it be better for me to keep it? After all, I'm a member of the society. Northrop's records must be considered as belonging to us.
5: They'll form part of my report. After I've made it, you can ask the inspector for them.
7: Very well. If that's the way you wish it to be.
5: That's the way I wish it to be.
6: The three members of the force and the scientist headed north once more across the frozen sea. 14 hours out of every 24 they spent on the trail. Hours of constant effort, with the temperature at 50 degrees below zero. A week passed, and on the seventh day, they saw the first break in the monotony of white. On the horizon, a black pile. 2 hours later, they reached the pile of stones. There were three igloos near it.
3: Okay. Hiya, Husky. Look in the igloos, Rick.
4: Obviously, Northrop camped here.
5: Yes, that's my guess.
4: And the stones were piled up to serve as a landmark.
7: Look at them. They're all like the one the Eskimo brought back to Herschel Island.
4: This may have been Northrop's last camp, the place where he waited for help.
5: I doubt it. Find anything in the igloos, Dick?
9: Oh, nothing but empty cans. Judging from the trash, they camped here quite a while. Huh? Hey, King's digging at the base of the rock pile.
5: What is it, boy? Something under the rocks? Here, I'll give you a hand. Well.
4: What is it?
5: Another notebook, Mr. Colville.
4: Good. May I see it?
5: Of course.
4: Thank you.
6: Sergeant Preston and two constables watched the scientist as he hurriedly leafed through the notebook. The expression on his face changed from interest to deep concern.
4: Tragic.
5: What is?
4: Everything seems to have gone wrong. The dogs became sick. Most of them died. Two of the men were seriously ill as well.
5: Doesn't seem likely they'd have gone on from here in that case.
4: They didn't. It was from here they sent the Eskimo back. This is the last thing Northrop wrote. Our coal oil is gone. The inside of this igloo is as cold as it is outside. There's no point in waiting here for help anymore. Jackson and I will have to pull the sleds. Ronson may be able to help a little. We may be able to make it back to the ship. Too bad. We know they didn't.
6: We'll continue our story in just a moment.

0: Boy, when that old alarm clock goes off in the morning, I'll bet there's lots of folks who wish they could go right on sleeping for 20 years.
1: That's right, Bub.
0: Hey, where'd you come from?
1: Me? I don't know, but I'm an authority on sleeping.
0: Gee, who are you? And where'd you get that funny-looking hat and old-fashioned clothes? Gosh, you look like you just stepped out of an old storybook.
1: That's right, young fella. The name's Rip Van Winkle.
0: Rip Van Winkle?
1: Yes, indeedy.
0: Well, tell me, Rip, you ever sleep that long anymore?
1: No, sir, not me. I like and need a good night's sleep just like everyone else. But come morning, I'm powerful anxious to wake up.
0: You are?
1: You bet. I wouldn't miss breakfast for anything.
0: Breakfast?
1: Yes, sir. Nothing's going to keep me from my breakfast of Quaker puffed wheat or Quaker puffed rice.
0: Oh, you go for the cereal shot from guns.
1: Do I? Say, I pour on the old milk or cream and add my favorite fruit, and you know what?
0: What?
1: There's no beating that eating. That's what.
0: Well, thanks for dropping around, Rip. And say, fellas and girls, take a tip. Quaker puffed wheat and Quaker puffed rice are the breakfast cereal shot from guns. Yes, Quaker puffed wheat and Quaker puffed rice are shot from guns to make them crisp and tender. These premium grains are actually exploded up to 8 times normal size to make them bigger and better tasting. They're shot through and through with bang-up nut-like flavor, too. What's more, wheat or rice shot from guns is good for you. Furnishes restored natural grain amounts of vitamin B1, niacin, and iron. Ask Mom right now to order big red and blue packages of delicious Quaker puffed wheat and Quaker puffed rice, shot from guns. Now to continue our story. After Anthony Colville had finished reading the last entry in the little notebook, the sergeant silently held out his hand for it. When the scientist had given it to him, began to leaf through the pages.
2: I suppose the only thing to do is start back for the ship.
3: We're not turning back.
2: What?
3: We're going on, at least as far as the Eskimo settlement to the north.
2: But there's no point. We'd be wasting valuable time. If we turn back now, there's at least a chance of finding them.
3: We're going on.
2: Why? I demand that you tell me why.
3: I will, but not now.
2: I refuse to countenance such an action. I protest.
3: That's your privilege.
2: Farrell, Tierney, I appeal to you. Surely you must realize this is wrong.
4: The sergeant's in command, Mr. Colville.
5: We take our orders from him.
2: Well, you all seem to be against me. But I can't understand. I'm quite sure that your superiors won't understand either. You can't expect me to remain silent after we return.
3: No, Colville. But it won't do you any good to talk now.
2: What if I insist on looking for Northrop and his men myself?
3: You have snowshoes, and we'll give you supplies. You want to turn back alone?
2: Well, of course not. You persist in your stubbornness. There's nothing I can do but go on.
3: I'm glad you realize that. Let's clean out one of the igloos, men, and get set for the night.
6: All right, Sergeant.
0: The following morning, the little party hit the trail again, on toward the north. Another 7 days of travel, and they reached an Eskimo village. But there was no sign of life.
7: Hoking!
2: Well, Sergeant, this must be the village you've been talking about. Where are your Eskimos?
3: Hunting for seals somewhere out in the ocean.
2: Any ideas of the exact location?
3: Absolutely none, but King will find them for us. Won't you, boy?
0: The sergeant found a ragged caribou mitten in one of the empty igloos, and King sniffed at it.
3: Find, boy. Find.
0: This was a familiar command, and King understood exactly what was expected of him. Now he must not only break the trail, but choose it.
7: All set?
8: Right.
7: Let's go then. All right, run, King! Run, your husband!
0: The seal camp was sighted 2 days later, and as they neared it, the Eskimos came out of their igloos and watched their approach. There was no expression on any of their faces. The sergeant stopped his team.
7: Okay, go, your husband. One out.
2: Take it they don't know you, Sergeant.
3: No, I've never visited this tribe.
2: They don't seem to be friendly, do they?
3: No.
2: Would you like me to talk with the head man?
3: Yes. Ask him if he's seen any sign of Northrop's party.
2: I can tell you what he'll say right now.
3: Ask him.
2: Very well.
9: What's he going to do, Sergeant?
3: Talk with the chief.
9: It looks to me as if we'll have to start distributing presents.
3: That can come later.
5: They're not hanging out any welcome sign.
4: Better be ready with our guns.
3: No. Don't make any move that will seem unfriendly.
4: Chief's shaking his fist. Colville better get back here.
5: He is. Here he comes.
3: Quiet, King. Quiet.
2: Let's get out of here fast.
3: What did you say?
2: You've been having bad luck catching seals. Haven't caught one. They're starving. Now that they've seen us, they figure we're the reason.
3: Well, we'll have to change their mind about that.
2: It's dangerous to argue with them.
3: I don't intend to argue. All of you stay right here. One, King.
0: As the sergeant walked toward the Eskimos, the chief shouted a command to leave. But the sergeant paid no attention. Instead, he walked to the entrance of one of the igloos, where a harpoon, a spearhead, a feeler, and a marker were lying. He pointed to the sealing equipment and then, shaking his own hand, cried,
7: Naliayuk!
0: Naliayuk was the Eskimos' god of the sea. And from the sergeant's gesture, they understood he was claiming Naliayuk was his friend. Then the chief walked over to the igloo, pointed first at the harpoon, and then at the sergeant.
6: Vuta!
0: It was an order, and the implication was clear. If Naliayuk is your friend, prove it. Catch a seal. The sergeant started to gather up the equipment.
3: You know what these are for, don't you, King? Yes, boy. Well, I'm depending on you. Come on.
0: The sarghead, a feeler, and a marker were lying. He pointed to the sealing equipment and then, shaking his own hand, cried,
7: Naliayuk!
0: Naliayuk was the Eskimos' god of the sea. And from the sergeant's gesture, they understood he was claiming Naliayuk was his friend. Then the chief walked over to the igloo, pointed first at the harpoon, and then at the sergeant.
6: Vuta!
0: It was an order, and the implication was clear. If Naliayuk is your friend, prove it. Catch a seal. The sergeant started to gather up the equipment.
3: You know what these are for, don't you, King? Yes, boy. Well, I'm depending.

0: They knew all there was to know about hunting the seal. With King leading the way, they started out at a steady trot. And they had left the igloos a quarter of a mile behind before the Eskimos started to follow them.
1: They're coming after us, boy.
0: Yes, King knew his business. A seal must breathe occasionally. And so each one keeps a number of holes open in the ice. When the sea is freezing, he keeps bobbing up and down at certain points so that the ice has no chance to form there. He must keep these holes open, and he does until the ice is sometimes 6 or 8 feet deep all around them. In time, the snow covers the holes, supported by a thin sheet of ice through which the seal can break without effort. The snow thus hides the hole from the hunter, but a good dog can always catch the scent of the seal, and this is what King was searching for now.
1: Anywhere close, boy?
0: King wasn't stopping yet. On and on he trotted until the igloos faded into the white distance.
1: Evidently they've been hunting too close to home.
0: But at last King stopped.
1: Found it, eh? All right, boy.
0: The sergeant pushed the handle of the harpoon down through the snow. Yes, the hole was there. There was open water beneath the snow. Now the sergeant took the marker, about the length and thickness of a long knitting needle. He pushed it down through the snow and into the water that filled the seal hole. When the seal rose and the marker would rise with the water, the seal displaced.
1: Now, I'll attach the spearhead, King.
0: The sergeant prepared the harpoon.
1: There. Now for the long wait. Quiet, boy. You know how well they can hear.
0: The sergeant crouched with the harpoon ready, downwind from the hole. King crouched beside him. Neither of them moved a muscle. The Eskimos stopped a short distance away. An hour passed. Another hour, and still neither the sergeant nor King moved a muscle. This was a game that required patience. The seal had many air holes, and there was no telling when he might use the one beneath the sergeant's marker. It was nearly the end of the third hour when the marker rose and fell, and the sergeant struck. The harpoon drove home. The starving Eskimos yelled their approval and ran toward the sergeant and King. It was several hours later. The ceremonial feasting was over, and the chief had issued orders for the village to be moved closer to the new hunting ground which King had discovered. Colville congratulated the sergeant.
2: Well, Sergeant, it was certainly well done.
1: King found the seal. I didn't.
2: Both of you deserve credit. Now I'm sure the chief will be glad to talk with me.
1: That won't be necessary.
2: You mean you're finally admitting that Northrop couldn't have passed through this village?
1: On the contrary, I found out that he did.
2: How could you? How could you possibly have done that?
1: The chief told me.
2: But you don't speak Eskimo.
1: True, I only have a few words, but they were enough.
3: He actually told you, Sergeant, and you understood him?
1: It's fairly simple, Johnny. Chief is carrying a new knife, a knife that came from a white man's store.
2: You're only guessing. You'd better let me question him thoroughly.
1: No thanks, Colville. I'm satisfied. Go on, King. Get the team lined up.
0: The sergeant had nothing more to say to Colville, although the scientist continued to object. As day after day, the little party continued on in the direction of the pole. At last, even the constables began to get uneasy and openly questioned the wisdom of continuing. But the sergeant was sure of himself. From the way King was acting, he knew that the great dog was following a trail, that someone had traveled in the same direction they were heading. 2 weeks passed, however, before they saw the igloos. And still, there was no telling. They might belong to Eskimos. It was not until they had stopped in front of the first one and heard a feeble cry for help that the sergeant was vindicated.
1: All right, Colville. Crawl into the igloo.
2: That was Northrop's voice.
1: Go on.
2: To find him in all this trackless waste.
1: I realize you didn't want me to, and now we'll find out why. Go on into that igloo. Johnny, Dick, unharness the teams and break out supplies.
4: All right, Sergeant.
1: Go on.
2: I am.
0: As Colville dropped to his knees and started crawling through the tunnel entrance of the igloo, King, accustomed to guarding him, followed him closely. The sergeant followed the dog. A block of snow filled the end of the tunnel. Colville pushed it aside and saw the interior of the igloo. A man was lying on the floor, trying desperately to raise his head, but he was too weak. Colville bared his teeth in a grin of pure hate and leaped at the man. Colville's fingers dug into the man's throat, but King was on top of him. His teeth closed on Colville's parka, and he dragged him back.
1: All right, King, I got him.
0: In the next instant, the sergeant was inside the igloo and had snapped a pair of handcuffs on Colville's wrists.
1: I don't have to wait any longer now. Colville, you're under arrest in the name of the Queen.
2: Try to prove anything against me.
1: Just hold your tongue. You'll hear my whole case. You're Philip Northrop, aren't you?
3: Yes.

0: My men, they're in the other igloos.
1: Here, drink this.
0: You said Colville was under arrest.
1: That's right. I'm Sergeant Preston, Northwest Mounted Police. The charge is attempted murder.
0: Because he tried to choke me just then?
1: Yes, but that isn't the first time he tried to kill you.
2: What do you mean?
0: I don't understand.
1: Just lie quiet and I'll tell you.
3: Do you want us to do anything in here, Sergeant?
1: No, take care of the men in the other igloos.
3: Right.
1: Northup, your messenger reached the post at Herschel Island, but he died shortly after he got there.
0: Oh, poor Antigot. How did you...
1: Find your trail? Well, Antigot managed to give us a clue as to where you were, and we started out. We found your ship, and later we found your beacon on the island.
0: Pile of stones?
1: Yes.
0: And my notebook?
1: Yes, we found it.
0: Then you were able to read the direction we'd taken.
1: No, I wasn't. Don't forget the notebook was in code.
0: But Colville, didn't he translate it for you?
1: He translated it all right. He told us that you'd headed back for the ship.
2: I'll deny that. You'll never be able to prove it.
0: Colville, I always knew you were jealous of me. But to do that, to try and stop help from reaching us when you knew the men and I were dying.
2: If this Monty hadn't been so pig-headed and insisted on
1: going on... I wasn't pig-headed, Colville. You made a mistake.
2: What?
1: A mistake. It was a small one, but it was enough. You remember the words you pretended to read from the notebook?
2: I'll deny it.
1: I have witnesses. You said that Northup's last entry started with, "The coal oil is gone. The inside of the igloo is as cold as it is outside."
0: Why, we had plenty of oil when we left there.
1: Of course. He was trying to make it seem impossible for you to go on. I realized he wasn't translating accurately, though.
0: But how?
1: Simple. The entry was written in ink. If the inside of your igloo had been as cold as it was outside, 50 below zero, it would have been impossible to write in ink. The ink would have been frozen.
2: What a fool! What a fool!
1: A smart man can be, I agree.
0: So you knew he was lying about the entry. You didn't let him stop you. You're here.
1: We're here. And it won't be long before we have you and your men in a hospital and Colville in jail. How about it, King? I agree with you, boy. This case is closed.
4: 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Listen Monday when Sergeant Preston and Yukon King meet the challenge of the Yukon in the case of the Turncoat Mountie.
1: I was hunting a daring robber and found one of the best men of the Mounted Police accused of the job. He was identified by a distinctive tattoo as well as by his face. I knew there was something strange about this accusation, and in trying to learn the solution, I ran into one of my most dangerous cases.
4: Be sure to hear this exciting adventure Monday. These radio dramas, a feature of the Challenge of the Yukon Incorporated, are created and produced by George W. Trendle, directed by Fred Flowerday, and edited by Fran Stryker. The part of Sergeant Preston is played by Paul Sutton. They are brought to you every Monday, Wednesday, and Friday at the same time by Quaker Puffed Wheat and Quaker Puffed Rice, the breakfast cereal shot from guns. Good news for dog owners. 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So long. This is ABC, the American Broadcasting Company.

plays the harmonica down on the pier of Santa Monica. 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The seals and haddock get acrobatic when she plays on her chromatic. When she plays boogie-woogie, lobsters flippity-flop. She even

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A big fat turtle whose name was Myrtle shook and shivered till she broke her girdle. The whale that swallowed Jonah yelled across the bay, I'll open up my mouth and let you out today to hear Veronica play her harmonica down on the pier of Santa Monica. Two happy sturgeons whose hats were merging were married when her wedding march was surging. These sturgeon have some little ones with eyes of blue who taught a school of eels and kissed that herring too to play harmonica with our Veronica.

curiosity goaded? Is there really any danger that love is now outmoded? I'm interested especially in knowing why you waste it. True romance is so fleshly. With what have you replaced it? What is your latest foible? Is gin rummy more exquisite? 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I can't believe that love has lost its glamour, that passion is really passé. 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

0: Don't cry, little girlie. 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
1: I know it, Mr. Tucker.
0: Ah, but just you wait.
1: But gee, I can't. 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

Hello, men. This is Marie Green again, coming to you on V-Disc. I have two songs for you, and I'm pretty sure you all know them, and I hope that you'll all like them. They are Solitude and I Know That You Know.

I choose you, won't lose you. I wish you knew how much I long to hold you in my arms. This time is my time, 'twill soon be goodbye time. Then in the starlight, hold me tight, with one more little kiss, say nighty night.

I choose you, won't lose you. I wish you knew how much I long to hold you in my arms. This time is my time, will soon be goodbye time. Then in the starlight, hold me tight, with one more little kiss, say nighty night, nighty night. Good night.

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Hiya, fellas. This is Lee Castle. You remember me. I used to give out on the Little Trumpet with Benny, Tommy, Artie, and Glenn. Well, I have a brand new band of my own now, and I'm awfully happy to be able to make these V-discs for you cats. Now, here's a tune I'm sure you like. I Get the Blues When It Rains.

This is Marie Green. This V-disc we've made for you is a little out of the ordinary because all we did was just sort of get together and take off our shoes, relax, and try to create one of those soft, mellow moods. Singing with me on this record is a fellow we discovered here on V-discs. His name is Joe Dosh. It's the first record he's ever made, and I hope you'll like him as much as all of us do. Oh yes, the name of the song? Well, it's easy to remember. Your sweet expressions

forget. You will never know how much I'm gonna miss you.

fiery horse with the speed of light, a cloud of dust, and a hearty hi-yo, Silver, the Lone Ranger.

0: With his faithful Indian companion, Tonto, the masked rider of the plains led the fight for law and order in the early western United States. The stories of his strength and courage, his daring and resourcefulness have come down to us through the generations. And nowhere in the pages of history can one find a greater champion of justice. Return with us now to those thrilling days of yesteryear. From out of the past come the thundering hoofbeats of the great horse, Silver. The Lone Ranger rides again.
1: Come on, Silver! There's trouble on the trail ahead! Well, Silver! Fire!
0: It was a night of wind, rain, and thunder. The worst kind of a night for the horses that had to haul the overland stage towards Gregsville in Grant County. But in spite of the rain, the mail was coming through, and with it, two passengers. A flash of lightning revealed the oncoming stage to men who crouched at the side of the trail.
2: Did you see it?
3: Yeah, sure, I saw it. Do you think I'm blind? I've been watching that trail long enough. It's time we saw that stage.
2: The rest of the boys are ready, aren't they?
3: Expect them to fall asleep in this kind of weather.
0: Not suspecting what was ahead, the driver urged the six strong horses on. Then suddenly, without warning, there were cracks of guns.
4: Get in line where you shoot. Don't get careless.
0: Then, a short time later, a rider on a white horse drew alongside the stage. One man sat on the seat, lashing the horses on their way. He saw the white horse range alongside. A flash of lightning revealed the fact that the rider wore a mask. Then masked man and white horse passed the stage and swept ahead.
1: Come on, Silver!
0: The masked rider's voice rang out in the teeming rain. The horse sped on, unmindful of the slippery mud and water-filled holes beneath the flying hoofs. In the county seat, Sheriff Morton sat at home with his daughter, his face heavily lined with worry and his eyes red-rimmed and tired from lack of sleep.
5: Now, Pa, why don't you go to bed and get what sleep you can?
6: And I've got to think, Betty.
5: But Bill's on the job, and it's not likely that gang will hit tonight. Well, they wouldn't go out in this storm.
6: Those ornery crooks would use this kind of night to their advantage, Betty. They know they couldn't be trailed. If I could only figure out why they're doing so many things. Stage robbing, busting into stores, burning houses, stealing cattle. Everything, including murder.
5: Oh, such a storm.
6: I'm not going to talk any more about it. Read it all you like your more. You'd grab a gun and go hunting crooks yourself if I let you. And that reminds me. I'll let it be known that no one is to give you information. You're to keep out of this affair.
5: Oh, Pa, I could help if you'd let me.
6: No.
5: If that storm had only...
6: Doggone wind, it's blowing open.
5: It almost seemed as if someone had broken it open.
6: Here's the wind. I'll fix it so it'll stay closed.
5: Hurry, Pa. The rain's coming in buckets full.
6: I'll have it fixed in a jiffy.
5: Pa, what is it? Is there something out there? Wait, I'll help you fix the window.
6: Stay where you are, Betty. Get wet.
5: Well, I don't mind that. I'd sooner change my dress than have the rain all over the floor.
6: Stay there.
5: Oh, all right, Pa.
7: Sheriff! Sheriff!
5: Pa, that's Bill, your deputy.
6: Let him in.
7: Hurry up, Sheriff!
5: Coming, Bill. Just a minute.
8: Oh, great Scott, what a storm. Hey, Sheriff, something...
6: Right where you are, Bill. I'm fixing this window. Stay there and drift. Don't move around.
8: But I'll help you,
6: Sheriff.
8: Stay
6: there, I said. Don't want water all over the floor.
5: Oh, Bill, there.
6: It won't blow open again.
5: Pa, when the lightning flashed that last time, I saw a man's face.
8: Nonsense.
9: Sheriff, I came to tell
5: now,
9: you
5: wait
9: what...
5: a minute, Bill. I did see a face. It was out there in the dark, beyond the window. It looked like an Indian.
6: It's your imagination, Betty. Forget it. Bill, what's up?
9: It's a stagecoach. Just came in. And a sorrier sight you never saw in all your life.
6: What do you mean?
9: Murder.
5: Oh, murder?
6: Doggone your hide, Bill. How many times have I got to tell you not to talk about things like that except in the office?
9: Then get to the office. The sooner the better. Things are getting to a fine pass here in town. The guard and driver of the stage was both killed and the mail was taken. Colonel Jackson drove the stage in.
6: Who in the thunder is Colonel Jackson?
9: Well, he ain't really a colonel now. I reckon he was once. But he's here to investigate things. Came from Washington.
6: Where is he?
9: In your office. He's waiting there, and he says it's mighty important that he sees you right away.
6: Well, I'll be along in a minute, as soon as I get some boots on. I won't keep you waiting.
9: Oh, sakes alive. I never seen a worse storm, Miss Betty.
5: Bill, didn't you see a face outside the window?
9: Well, I weren't looking, ma'am.
5: Oh, I know there was someone there.
9: Oh, now, shucks, Miss Betty. It might have been the wet leaves on a tree or something. Well, your paw stood right at the window. If there'd been anyone there, he'd have seen him.
5: I wonder if he did. He was an awful long time at that window. Excuse me a minute, Bill.
9: Now, where are you going?
5: To the other room. I want to make sure Pa dresses warm enough. way things have been going of late, he's likely to forget his head if somebody doesn't mind him of it.
10: Yeah. Oh, well, Betty.
5: Pa, I didn't mean to startle you.
10: Well, that is, I've just seen if there's any pipe tobacco in this jar.
5: You haven't had pipe tobacco there for years.
10: Oh, that's so. Forget about it.
5: You couldn't smoke in rain like this.
10: No, of course not. Well, I'll get along. Keep the house shut tight, Betty. I'll be back as soon as I can.
5: Yes, Pa.
10: Hey, come on, Bill. Let's get going.
11: Right. Good night, Miss Betty.
5: Good night. Good night, Pa.
10: Good night, honey.
5: My Pa fibbed to me. He fibbed twice inside of 10 minutes. Now, he saw someone outside. He must have. Ah, he wasn't looking for tobacco. Why was he in that jar? I'm going to look and see him. Something, a bullet. It's a bullet. That Indian. Well, that's a sign of war when an Indian sends a bullet or an arrow. Pa was trying to keep it from me. Now I know. The Indian was outside talking to Pa. That's why he didn't want me near the window. He gave Pa this bullet. A warning. Well, I'll be ready for him. Just let him show himself again. I'll have Pa's rifle and I'll shoot to kill.

0: Thunder's going down some, but the rain's still bad.
1: It ain't the rain I mind, Sheriff, as much as this mud. Doggone it, I'm sinking ankle deep at every step.
0: Yeah, the office is right here. Did you leave the lamp going?
1: Uh-huh. The colonel was in there. He was going to wait there for you. I told you, didn't I?
0: Well, I guess you did, Bill. Need to ask if he saw the outlaws. Too dark to see anything. What's the matter here? The door is bolted.
1: Yeah. Well, maybe the colonel was afraid the crooks had come for him.
2: Hi there. Colonel Jackson, it's the sheriff.
0: Open the door, Colonel. It's Sheriff Martin. Couldn't have gone out and left the door locked that way. The bar's on the inside.
1: Well, this window over on the side of the porch is generally unlocked, Sheriff.
3: I'll see it.
0: What's the matter?
3: Sheriff, look here. Take a look. That's the colonel sprawling on the floor. Come on.
0: Keep your gun handy and come in after me. He's alive. He's moaning, Bill. Get some water from that bucket over
1: right
0: there.
1: Right.
2: What happened to him? Has he been shot?
0: Don't look like it. No sign of injury.
4: What hit me?
0: There, now, take it easy, Colonel. You're all right.
3: Here's the water.
0: Now, here, Colonel. Take a drink of water. You're not hurt much. Can you tell what happened?
4: Thanks.
0: Take another drink. You'll feel better.
4: Yeah, I guess it'll be all right.
1: Well, what happened to you, Colonel Jackson?
0: Stop talking so much, Bill. Close that window at the rear before we're flooded out of here. That's the way the sneaking crook got out.
4: Sheriff, I'm Colonel Jackson. Here, this is credentials, proof of my identity.
0: My deputy told me about you. But what happened?
4: I don't know.
0: Here, let me help you to a chair. That's it now. Lean on me. That's the ticket.
4: There.
0: You feel like talking now?
4: I sat here waiting for you. Didn't hear anything at all until it was too late. And I heard someone, a faint creak back of me. I turned and someone struck me from behind. That's all I know.
0: Cracky, that don't help much.
3: Hey, Sheriff. Doggone it all, someone has stole a lot of stuff from your desk.
0: What?
3: Look here. All these papers you had here, the ones that dealt with the crooks you were working against, they're all gone.
0: Gone? So that's what the crook was after.
4: Now, wait until I get my bearings. My head stops spinning and we can talk.

0: Sheriff Morton reasoned that whoever had knocked the colonel down had stolen papers from his desk, then escaped by the window in the rear of the office. When the man from the east was able to talk, the lawman and he compared notes.
1: We've been up against an organized gang, Colonel Jackson. They've done everything that can be thought of. It's reached a point where nobody feels safe.
2: Conditions here have become known in the east, Sheriff. That's why I'm here. I'm something of a special investigator. If you'll read my credentials, you'll see that I'm empowered to take whatever action is considered necessary.
1: I read that.
2: Even though it means calling in the troopers or appointing new law enforcement officers. You don't seem to have many deputies.
1: Don't have many? No, of course we don't. Doggone it, look here. Wait till I show you in my drawer here. Now, there's Lem Perkins' badge. He's dead. Here's Jim Lefevre's. He's dead. And here's Gus Oldman's and Abe Childress. I've lost four deputies since this gang started.
2: Have you no clues?
1: No. I had some papers with statements from folks in town, and I had a few leads that I was working on, and notes and things. They've all been stolen. Stolen by the critter that snuck in here by that back window and knocked you out.
2: I see.
1: It seems like a deliberate move on the part of a gang to get everyone to move away from here. If it keeps on, this won't be anything but a ghost town.
2: Well, I disagree. I think this gang is simply bent on taking as much money and property as it can.
1: Well, I don't know.
2: What benefit would it be to a gang to have everyone leave here?
1: I don't know, but a lot of people have already moved over to Hawkinsville. There's another thing, Colonel Jackson.
2: Yes?
1: I've had information that some Easterners behind the whole thing. Might have been that army that was in the stage with you, the one that was killed.
2: An Easterner behind the crimes of these outlaws out here? Preposterous. If that's the way you reason, Sheriff Morton, perhaps you're not as efficient as you might be.
1: I'm just telling you what was told to me, that's all. This fellow's supposed to prove who he is to the rest of the gang by a silver dollar that's been polished smooth on one side. There's some lettering on that smooth side.
2: When did you hear this, Sheriff?
1: Well, I got it in sort of a roundabout way. Doggone it, see who that is, Bill.
3: Right.
4: Who's that?
5: Me, Indian. He want to see Sheriff. It's plenty important. Open door.
1: Yeah, let him in. The chances are there's been another holdup or something.
3: I'll see that he don't waste none of our time. Well, Redskin, what's on?
6: Oh! Great gun!
1: Who fired that shot?
2: Protect me. Where can I hide?
3: There's someone over there, Sheriff. That's where the shot came from.
7: I got him! I got him, Paul!
1: Benny, what the tarnation are you doing?
3: Yeah. Let me lift this Redskin and put him over here where he can be spread out.
7: Paul, are you all right? He didn't get you, did he?
1: Betty, you'd better have a doggone good reason for shooting as you done. A reason for being out of the house in the first place.
7: But he was after you, Pa. I know he was. Now, I told you I saw him outside our house, and there's no use trying to keep things from me. I knew he was talking to you. He was warning you. He gave you a bullet. I saw the bullet.
1: What?
7: You tried to fib out of it, but I knew you were up to something more than looking for tobacco. You see, I looked in that jar.
1: Betty, by thunderation, I ought to tan your hide.
7: But it's true, isn't it? I knew you were in danger, so I came out here to make sure you weren't caught unaware. When I saw the engine at the door, I fired.
1: But hang it all. Oh, if you only hadn't done it. Betty, doggone it all, I know that Redskin. His name is Tonto.
0: The curtain falls on the first act of our Lone Ranger story. Before the next exciting scenes, please permit us to pause for just a few moments.

0: Now to continue our story. Betty explained why she had fired at Tonto, while Bill, the deputy, laid the unconscious Indian gently on a sofa at one side of the office.
1: How's he now, Bill?
2: Oh, he's winged, that's all. He'll be all right.
3: Honest, I didn't aim to hurt him bad. I just wanted to hit his gun arm.
1: You'd better get for home, Betty, and stay there.
2: Yeah, the bullet just grazed his head. I think it's just clipped the skin a little. Is the colonel still in hiding?
1: Hey, Colonel Jackson.
4: I wasn't armed, so I thought it better to keep out of the way. Did you disarm that redskin?
1: Sure, he won't hurt nobody.
5: Sheriff, he's coming around now. He wants to talk to you privately.
1: All right. Betty, did you hear me? Go home and stay there. You're mixing into something you don't understand. You'd better keep out of it.
3: Pa, I only wanted to protect you.
1: Get bandages and some water, Bill. I'll fix the redskin up. Betty, you do what I said.
3: Oh. Well, all right, then. I'll go.
5: Come over here, Colonel Jackson. The sheriff will be through with the redskin in a minute.
4: This office doesn't strike me as being very efficient.
6: And you not worry. Me not hurt bad.
1: Doggone, I'm sorry about it, Tonto. Mighty sorry.
6: You got bullet from Lone Ranger. Him tell you, him help.
1: Yeah, he's the one that told me that the head man of the crooks was coming out here and had the silver dollar with him.
6: Oh, that right.
1: Has there been anything new since I talked to the Lone Ranger?
6: Him at work now. Him ride plenty long way, then come back.
1: Well, why did you come here? You brought information for me, didn't you?
6: That right. You leave wind and back open. Leave front door open. Savvy.
1: Starting right now, I should leave him open.
6: That's right.
1: Wait then. Bill, the engine wants more air. Get the door open.
5: Yeah, but the rain...
1: Never mind the rain. Do what I say and open that back window, too. Let the air sweep through.
5: Well, all right, if you say so.
6: That good.
1: Now what?
6: Maybe things happen plenty soon now. You wait. Maybe we catch plenty crook.
1: Are you sure you're all right?
6: But you tell girl not to shoot again. Tonto hit bad. All plan go wrong.
1: She won't shoot again. I'll promise you that.
5: There's the darn window. Both wide open.
1: Good enough.
6: Now we wait. Plenty happen. Plenty soon.
0: As time passed, Tonto regained his strength, but remained quiet on the couch. He watched the dark window at the rear of the room, saw the rain beat in upon the floor. Then, turning slightly, he looked out through the doorway at the black night. The sheriff remained at Tonto's side, while across the room, Bill talked to the colonel.
4: Sheriff seems to be spending a lot of time with that Indian. Morton.
7: Yes, sir.
4: I want to speak to you.
7: Yes, sir. I'm coming, Colonel.
4: I'm satisfied that you're not very concerned about these crimes.
7: What?
4: The men who robbed that stage are still at large. The man who robbed your office is, too.
7: We're working on things.
4: I suppose just because it's raining, the citizens who pay your salary aren't entitled to your efforts.
7: You think I'd better go out in the mud and stomp around looking for footprints or something? This ground won't hold prints, Colonel.
4: What do you propose to do with that Indian?
7: Nothing. I reckon he can take care of himself. The bullets just grazed him. I'm going to sure as shoot and tell Betty a few things when I get home. The idea of her traipsing out in the rain and gunning for a redskin. Doggone it!
4: The light. A shot. Someone shot the lamp.
7: Get under the desk. This way. Down fast.
8: Holy mackerel, what's next?
4: There's a horse. A horse in here. Stop, you. Stay where you are in the name of the law.
7: Stop. You get him. He'll find where you are.
4: Shoot him. Shoot him. Do something.
8: Hey, boss. He's moving about in here. Maybe I can get the door closed and trap him in.
4: Why don't you shoot? Let go of my hand. Let me fire.
7: You'll hit one of us. I'll find a lamp.
8: Hey, he's going, Sheriff. He's going out now.
4: Get a light. A light, I say. Hurry and get a light.
8: I'm pining one. Just hold your horses, Colonel Jackson.
4: He might be shot in the dark.
7: Bill will get the light.
8: There you are. Now we can see.
7: Close that door, Bill. Get it closed. I'll close the window. No more of this sort of thing, no matter who says they want fresh air.
8: There's the door.
7: There. What in tunket is going to happen next? What's that you've got, Colonel?
4: A bullet. It was here on the table.
7: Ginger, it looks like silver.
4: A bullet of silver?
7: Yeah, is that all that was there?
4: Yes.
7: You sure there was nothing else?
4: See for yourself. The top of the desk is bare.
2: Well, it seems like there might have been a note or a letter or something of the sort. Hey, Sheriff. Look.
7: Huh?
4: That Indian.
7: He's gone.
2: Yeah, I just noticed it.
4: Where did he go?
7: He must have left while the light was out. I wonder if he went alone or if that man on the horse captured him. Close that door, Bill. Get it closed. I'll close the window. No more of this sort of thing, no matter who says they want fresh air.
8: There's the door.
7: There. What in tunket is going to happen next? What's that you've got, Colonel?
4: A bullet. Was here on the table.
7: Ginger, it looks like silver.
4: A bullet of silver?
7: Yeah, is that all that was there?
4: Yes.
7: You sure there was nothing else?
4: See for yourself. The top of the desk is bare.
2: Well, it seems like there might have been a note or a letter or something of the sort. Hey, Sheriff, look.
7: Huh?
4: That Indian.
7: He's gone.
2: Yeah, I just noticed it.
4: Where did he go?
7: He must have left while the light was out. I wonder if he went alone or if that man on the horse captured him.

0: if he went alone or if that man on the horse captured him.
1: Morton and Bill bade the man from the east good night at the entrance to the hotel. Jackson, the colonel, secured a large room in the rear of the first floor.
2: See that I'm not disturbed. I'm tired. I've lots to do tomorrow, and I want a good night's sleep.
1: Outside in the rain, men watched the window of the large rear room. They saw the lamp lighted, then saw a shade pulled over the window.
3: All right, Butler, now we move forward.
2: Where's the rest of the boys, Critch? You sent them somewhere.
3: I told them to get to the rooms and wait for orders. Come on, there's a gent we got to see in back of that there curtain.
2: Yeah, and the sooner the better. I'm getting anxious for the showdown on this job.
3: The window should be opened a little. Enough for us to stick the barrel of a gun through.
2: Yeah, if it ain't, we'll poke a hole in that glass.
3: We won't do no such thing. You let me handle this. Don't want no noise.
2: Is it open?
3: Yeah. A couple of inches. Now wait, I'll open it some more.
4: Hey, what does this mean?
3: Quiet.
4: What gun, huh?
3: Yeah, we're coming in there.
4: Well, come ahead. What's stopping you?
2: We sure are soaking wet.
4: What do you want?
3: We're looking for a certain party supposed to be in this room.
2: Well, who are you looking for?
3: You'll know. He's supposed to show us a silver dollar, savvy? And we're to turn that dollar over to the other side.
2: Not so loud. What if I didn't have any silver dollars?
3: If you didn't have them, you wouldn't be in this room.
2: It's pure luck that I have. I got rid of the silver dollar once. It got to be too dangerous to carry.
4: What are you talking about?
2: When I wrote, I told you to hold up the stage tonight. I had inside information in the east. A special investigator was coming here. His name was Colonel Jackson.
3: Is he a passenger on the stage?
2: Yes, and from him I learned that a man known as the Lone Ranger was going to combat us.
4: Lone Ranger?
3: I don't like that.
2: It had become known that the head of the organization would identify himself with a certain kind of coin. So when you attacked the stage, I took care of the colonel. I put the coin in his pocket, took his credentials, and assumed his identity when I came here.
3: But you got the coin now.
2: Yes, here it is.
4: Where'd you get it?
2: Someone shot the lights out in the sheriff's office. When the lamp was lighted, this coin was on the desk beside a silver bullet. I was able to get it without being seen. I didn't want the sheriff to get it first. He knew what it meant.
3: What if they find that on you?
2: They won't. I'll get rid of it first. I'll find a way to put it among the possessions of the real Colonel Jackson.
4: Hold on. Did you say a silver bullet?
2: Yes. Why?
5: That's a sign of the Lone Ranger. He's the one that put it there. He put the bullet and the dollar there. He knows about
2: but
5: you.
2: He couldn't.
5: How could he?
6: Don't ask me how he knows things. He does, that's all.
2: All right, then, we've got to work fast. We've got to get everyone busy right away. What's he doing at the door?
6: Watch.
7: All right, I got you.
8: Let me go.
2: The Indian.
7: All right, got him. Shut the door.
3: I thought I heard someone moving outside that door.
2: You, the same Indian. He was in the sheriff's office.
3: Yeah, see if he's got guns.
6: I'll search him. Oh, no, you don't. Trying to put something in your mouth, huh? See what that is, Critch. I just knocked it out in his hand in time.
3: Oh, it's a note of some sort. Let me read it. Hey, boss, did you take something from the sheriff's desk?
2: Yes, I bolted the door while I was there alone. I got some papers the sheriff had around about our work. I burned them in the fireplace. I opened the window to make it look like someone had come in and made believe I'd been knocked out.
3: Listen to this. Tonto, I think the colonel is a fake. How could anyone go into the office and knock him out without leaving wet tracks on the floor?
2: I made a terrible slip.
3: And here's more. Now listen to the rest. He says, I've taken the dollar from the dead man. I'll go to the office and leave it. You tell the sheriff to leave the door open and let the colonel have a chance to steal the dollar. If he takes it, follow him. Report to me at Potter's Cave. All of us are meeting there.
2: Why, he suspected. Now he knows. That was why you went there, Redskin. You told the sheriff to let me find the dollar.
8: And you go right into trap.
2: Critch, do you know where Potter's Cave is?
3: Sure.
2: Get the boys rounded up. You have powder?
3: Yeah, lots of it. They're planning to use blasting powder to blow half the houses sky high when everything else has been done.
2: Get the men and the powder. We're going to blow up Potter's Cave tonight. We'll trap them all there. All the men are working with this Lone Ranger.

0: told it could have all it could steal, and extra pay for damaging property.
1: Mm.
0: But get this. The Lone Ranger found a dead man at the scene of the holdup. He thought it was the colonel. Then he found a badge, a coin, that is, one he'd been told about.
1: Yes?
0: He came to see me, talked to me at the window without showing himself. You did see the Indian, though.
1: I know I did.
0: He had to make sure the man that came here was the imposter and not the colonel. Well, he made sure of it. We know the man that calls himself Colonel Jackson is the leader of the gang. He's here to pay them off. Now I've got to go, honey. It's the big meeting to end things. Got to get all the deputies and special deputies together. I'll see you later.

0: Got to move fast, Betty. My rifle and extra gun belt.
1: Here it is, Bob.
0: Where Potter's Cave. When Bill comes, tell him to get there fast. The Lone Ranger's taking hold now.
1: The Lone Ranger?
0: Yes, and listen, honey. He told me the whole thing. Businessmen, crooked ones, want to boost the town of Hawkinsville. They'll make a cleanup selling land if they can get folks there. And they've got other irons in the fire, too.
1: Yes, Pa? Is that why they've been terrorizing everybody?
0: The gang was...

0: Mother's cave. Just ahead.
1: All right, then. What about the blasting powder? Going to light the fuse and drive the wagon into the cave?
2: Oh, yeah.
3: Rain up here, man.
4: Hold on. Dim light way back in the cave.
2: Good enough.
1: Can't send the wagon back all the way. Is there another entrance to that cave?
2: No. All we gotta do is get the wagon in the entrance and let the powder go.
5: That'll seal her up.
2: All right, boys. Now that's enough. Take the horses away and light the fuse.
1: They hear him?
4: Oh, not back where they are. I've been in that cave and I know what it's like.
2: Light the fuse now.
3: Maybe you'll not light it.
2: What's that?
6: You heard the Indian.
2: Morton, the sheriff.
6: Hold on your guns, you're coming. Get him!
7: We got them all, boys. Close in. Rope them and shoot
6: them. Quiet, Horton. No gunplay. Here's one for you, you polecat.
7: No. Don't shoot. I give up.
1: Let me out of this. Let me go. This is all a mistake.
6: The only mistakes you're scheming, crook, are the ones you made. We got the lot of you.
8: Well, Betty, we got them all, including the ringleader.
9: Tell me some more, Pa. Did the Lone Ranger want Tonto to be captured so they'd find that note?
8: Sure he did. And then he left a light in the cave, so they think we were all in there meeting. While we captured the polecats as they were trying to blow us up, the Lone Ranger went through the fake colonel's room and got a fortune in folding cash. To go to pay folks for some of the damage that gang did. It was sure a great roundup. But doggone, I shouldn't be chuckling about things to you. I've got to scold you plenty for taking a shot at Tonto.
9: Oh, I'd take more than a scolding for a chance to meet him.
8: Tonto?
9: No. The Lone Ranger.

fiery horse with the speed of light, a cloud of dust, and a hearty hi-yo, Silver, the Lone Ranger.

0: With his faithful Indian companion Tonto, the masked rider of the plains led the fight for law and order in the early western United States. The stories of his strength and courage, his daring and resourcefulness have come down to us through the generations, and nowhere in the pages of history can one find a greater champion of justice. Return with us now to those thrilling days of yesteryear. From out of the past come the thundering hoofbeats of the great horse Silver. The Lone Ranger rides again.
1: Come on, Silver. There's trouble at Border City. Come on, Silver. Fire!
0: Border City, located a few miles from the Rio Grande, was a rendezvous for men from two nations. The cafe was gay each night with music and dancing and the singing of Lolita.
2: Hello, Juan.
3: Hey.
2: Hello, Pedro.
3: Hey, come dance with me, Lolita.
2: Oh, no, not now. By and by, come and dance with you.
3: Hey, Lolita, ain't it time to say hello to me?
2: Oh, by and by, Jim. I come back.
0: Lolita, the toast of Texas Jack's Cafe, threaded her way among the tables until she reached the end of the bar. Her voice fell almost to a whisper.
2: You send for me, Baldy?
4: Yeah, I signaled for you to get over here. Did Tex speak to you about anything in particular?
2: Tonight?
4: Yeah.
2: He says he does not like the way certain things are going.
4: Mm-hmm. He didn't say what things he meant, did he?
2: I did not need to say. I knew what he meant. Baldy!
4: I'll get it. Brush it to the floor and stomp on it.
2: Oh, every time I see a spider of any sort, I tremble.
4: Yeah, that one was just an ordinary spider. It wasn't no tarantula.
2: See?
4: As I was saying, there's been three men die here. Each of them in the same situation.
2: I know about that situation, Baldy. It is not to tell me about that you sent for me.
4: No, you're right. There's a man here. He's that tall gent standing at the other end of the bar, drinking water. You go there and talk to him. I reckon maybe he'll give you a sign of some sort.
2: Oh. Yes, I will go at once.
5: What's the matter, Baldy? Don't you like spiders? You sure stand on that one.
2: Senor, my name is Lolita.
6: Oh, good evening, Lolita.
2: You look as if you had traveled far and fast without much sleep.
6: Perhaps I have. The last time I slept was 2 days ago in the Padre's mission.
2: The Padre? North of here?
6: Yes, 2 days' ride.
2: What are you doing? You make marks in the wet place on the bar.
6: Well, now from here we draw four crooked legs. Then four crooked legs from the other side of the body.
2: Tarantula.
6: Have you seen a picture like this?
2: Senor, it's not safe to speak. There may be a dozen of the gang in this room.
6: Yes, I know.
2: The good padre sent you here.
6: Where can I learn more about tarantulas?
2: Upstairs, in the room in the back. A man is there awaiting you. It is he who was once sheriff, Dan Martin.
6: Dan Martin? Has he returned to Border City?
2: Yes, in the hope of killing spiders, tarantulas. Oh, amigo, I am so glad you come. Dan Martin has waited for days on end. He dared not leave his room for fear he would be murdered before he could tell the one man he could trust about tarantulas. But you wear no mask.
6: I came disguised, Lolita. I'll go upstairs. Dan Martin, I want to speak to you. Dan. Dead. So they got you, Dan. Well, they'll pay for it. They'll pay and...
7: Oh, my hand!
6: I want you.
7: No, let me go. Let go of me.
6: Don't try to knife a man in the back when he's looking into a mirror.
7: Wait, let me talk.
6: You talk outside. First, I'll lock the door. Now, this way.
7: No.
6: Right out this window. Otto!
8: Yes.
6: I'm dropping something for you. Hang on to it.
7: No, please don't. Put me down.
6: Here he comes. I'll be right after him.
5: Hey, all right now. Wait. We'll smash the door. Now, wait up a second, man. Now, all together, we'll smash it.
9: What was that shooting?
5: Look. Dan Martin's dead.
2: Oh, no, it cannot be.
5: Oh, the killer must have got out that window.
9: Come on, after him.
5: Come on. Hurry, go with that white horse.
9: You run, sir.
10: Come on, boys, outside.
5: We gotta get that killer. Come on, boys.
4: Hold on, Lydia.
2: Oh, Baldy, it cannot be.
4: Oh, no, take it easy. I want to speak to you. Who was that man you was talking to?
2: He said he came from the padre. He identified himself. There could be no mistake. I told him Dan Martin was here.
4: Well, it looks like you told the wrong man.
2: Baldy, is it certain that Dan Martin is dead?
4: I guess there's no doubt about that.
2: But take a look. Make sure, Baldy. Make sure he is really beyond all help.
4: He is. Here's a knife that did it. Right here on the floor.
2: It has been broken. A bullet.
4: Mm-hmm. That accounts for the shot. I reckon that hombre... No, drat it. That don't make sense. Why would he take a shot at the knife after he used it? I thought maybe he wanted to shoot away the tarantula picture on the handle. But he needn't have tried shooting it away. All he had to do was take the knife along with him.
2: Baldy, there was someone else in the room. I am sure of it.
4: Yeah? How'd you know, Lolita?
2: Because, Baldy, I am sure I heard someone cry out as we stood outside the door. You remember?
4: I couldn't hear much of anything above the noise everyone was making.
2: I'm sure I did. And then when we saw the white horse, did it not look as if there were two men riding it?
4: Well, maybe so, but being dark, I couldn't tell.
2: And Baldy, that tall man did call his horse Silver. I am sure there was someone else here.
4: Wait, I hear someone coming upstairs.
2: Yes, he walks like Texas Jack.
4: That's who it is.
8: They tell me Dan Martin got it.
4: That's right, boss.
8: Poor Dan. Too bad. Who did it?
2: We do not know Texas Jack, but it was not the one who came from the Padre.
8: Knifed, huh? Let me see that knife.
4: Here it is, boss. Just like the others. It's got a picture of a tarantula on the handle.
8: Well, what happened to this blade?
4: A bullet hit it.
2: A bullet fired by the Lone Ranger.
8: Oh, I see.
4: He got out through that window, boss, and took someone with him. I figure he made off with the critter that got poor Dan Martin.
8: Only it's getting worse all the time. This here tarantula gang is out for big money, and it's working on both sides of the border.
4: Well, now the Lone Ranger's on hand, boss. I figure he'll find some way to get information out of that coyote captured. By Juniper, if he can't smash the tarantulas, then nobody can.
8: You talk to him, huh, Lolita?
2: Yes, Texas Jack.
8: Well, I know he don't care about money. But I'd be willing to spend any amount to do what he wants done if he can smash this gang. If you get the chance, you tell him so.
2: But money to him
8: is... I know he don't care about it. But there's a lot of people that could be helped by money. Maybe he'd let me help people like that. As sort of a reward to him.
4: Boss?
8: Well?
4: I don't savvy why you're so anxious to see the gang busted up.
8: Main reason is they aren't busted, I will be. Here, look at this. It's the Ace of Spades with a picture of a tarantula drawn on it. With my name. That's a warning. And I know what it means.
0: The Lone Ranger, having taken the knife killer to a small camp in the woods, dropped him to the ground and then dismounted.
9: No one followed us this far, Tyler.
10: That's right. No one know we here.
11: Now listen here.
9: What's your name?
11: They call me Buzz Hanford.
9: All right, Hanford. You know why I brought you here? Talk.
11: I will. I'll be glad to talk. Let me show you what I found in Dan's room. I know who you are. I knew it as soon as you shot the knife out of my hand. No one else would shoot that way.
9: What did you find in Dan's room?
11: This playing card. Ace of Spades. Maybe it's too dark, but I'll tell you what's on it. There's a picture of a spider, a tarantula. That means that Dan was marked for killing by that gang.
9: Tell me about the gang.
11: Well, I can't tell much, except that it's mighty strong. And Dan's the fourth to die inside of a week. Dan knew a lot about the gang. He was waiting to tell you what he knew. But you won't believe what I say.
9: Go on.
11: The knife. The one I had was still in Dan when I went to his room. I heard you coming. I took the knife and hid. I know I'd be suspicion of the murder if I was found with Dan. You rapped on the door, and then you came into the room.
9: Where were you when I rapped?
11: As soon as I heard you coming up the hall, I got back at the curtain near the bed.
9: Why didn't you answer the door and tell the truth of the situation?
11: I didn't know who was coming. I thought it might be the killer coming back again to make sure of his work or to get his knife.
9: Are you going to kill me?
11: Oh, what's the use of my talking? The truth don't sound straight. You'd never believe me if I said I wasn't going to kill you.
9: What were you going to do?
11: Point the knife against your back, make you walk out of the room, then lock the door and go out the window the way I got in. I clumb up the tree outside the window.
9: Buzz, for the time being, I'll accept your story.
11: You will? Then listen. Dan wanted to speak to you. He was hoping he'd be spared long enough, but he knew he was a marked man. He wanted to tell you about the gang.
9: Did he know who was behind that gang?
11: I think he did. He knew one of the members.
9: For you?
11: Yes, but you think I'm sending you on a wild goose chase. It sounds too doggone far-fetched.
9: Name him.
11: Listen, have you ever heard of Don Ricardo, the torero south of the border?
9: A torero?
11: Yes. He's made a name for himself in bullfights down south. He's a matador and a good one.
6: Yes, I've heard of him, but he hasn't been in it long.
11: No, he only got to be a matador a few weeks ago.
6: Is he a member of this gang?
11: He is.
6: But I've heard that he's an American. He's supposed to be from Texas.
12: Him plenty big man, Mexico.
6: Where can I find him? You know that?
11: I'll tell you. On one condition.
6: Well, where is he?
11: Will you go to him?
6: Yes, of course.
11: Wait, I said go to him, not after him. You savvy what I mean? I mean, I think he needs you. I don't know why, but I think he does. Now, look at this paper. Can you read it? Is there moonlight enough?
6: Just tell me what it says. Seems to be part of a letter.
11: It's the start of a letter. It was being written by Dan Martin when he was knifed in the back. He says, "Dear son Dick, I'm hoping to send the Lone Ranger." That's all it says. Here's the envelope he had ready for it. Ricardo, Don Ricardo, is Dan Martin's boy.
6: I see.
11: Here, take this envelope. Dick's address is on it.
6: Good.
11: He's in San...
6: Well, what happened?
13: My back.
14: Him hurt bad.
6: Here, Tonto, put him on the ground. What happened to him, Kimosabe?
13: Let me take a look.
6: A knife. Just like the one that killed Dan Martin.
12: Him dead.
6: The man who threw this knife can't be far.
1: Here, Silver. Pretty big fella. Come on, Silver.

0: For over an hour, the masked man searched the woods for a sign of the man who had thrown the murder knife. Buzz Beyond Help was then carried into Boulder City. In daylight, the Lone Ranger and Tonto examined the ground on all sides of their small camp, looking for footprints of the killer.
1: Plenty big mystery.
2: No one could throw a knife as hard as that one was thrown without coming close to our camp, Tonto. Yet neither Scout nor Silver gave warning of any sort.
1: And no footprint near camp.
2: This makes two murders since we came.
1: And plenty other before we come.
2: Tonto, I wonder if that blade was meant for Buzz.
1: You think maybe blade meant for you?
2: Remember the death card? The Ace of Spades? Buzz said the victims of this tarantula received that card.
1: That right?
2: Buzz handed me an envelope with the address of Don Ricardo or Dick Martin. Inside the envelope, there was just such a card. Here it is.
1: That card, one Buzz took from Martin.
2: I wonder.
1: What we do, Kemosabe? Go back? Look around Border City for killer?
2: No, Kemosabe. We're going to cross the border and meet Dan Martin's son. Come on.
3: Be ready. Get him up, Scout.
4: Come on, Silver.
0: The curtain falls on the first act of our Lone Ranger story. Before the next exciting scenes, please permit us to pause for just a few moments.
5: Ricardo, the tarantula gang is after him. There are here two members of the gang.
2: Are the two men talking to Ricardo members of the gang?
5: I am sure of it.
6: Now, don't get hard to handle Ricardo. Don Ricardo, because we still have your paw, we can do a lot of damage to him.
7: Scanlon, you made a fortune down here in Mexico. I can't help you rob the governor himself.
6: You can't, eh? Why not?
7: Because I can't. I won't do it.
6: Getting hard to handle, eh? Now, listen, you young upstart. Being the matador you are, you can go into any home in the state and be right working. You're going to get an invite to the governor's home and then tell us how we can rob the place, savvy? If you don't, we kill your old man. Remember, we've got plenty of members of our gang in Texas. Folks are getting downright scared of the tarantula.
8: Scanlon is the leader from Texas Jazz.
9: Oh, this is the celebrated Don Ricardo. Senor, all who are here are friends of the host, so introductions are not necessary, eh? My name is Lolita. You will dance with me?
6: Don Ricardo, don't dance.
7: I'd be pleased to dance, Senorita. The honor is mine.
9: Oh, good. We go, eh?
6: All right, we've got to do something. That girl telling the old man's been killed.
8: Yeah, she knows who he is. I bet Texas Jack sent her here to tell the kid. And I think Texas Jack suspected us of being in the tarantula gang for some time.
6: Hey, look. You look at him. So you lose no time telling him.
8: Get ready for him. He's coming back.
6: Yeah, mad too.
7: Why, you dirty rats. I found out.
6: Found out what?
7: That girl told me Dan Martin had been murdered. And by the tarantula. That means I don't have to work for you any longer.
6: Well, what are you aiming to do? You talk and you'll be in as deep as we are. Remember, you helped on everything we did.
7: I don't mind about myself. I'm going to tell all I know.
0: Later that night.
5: Amigo, I came as soon as I could.
2: Have you learned anything, Lolita?
5: So little it is hardly worth telling.
2: Did you find out how those men kill?
5: With the knife. The tarantula knife.
2: Yes, but how do they use it?
5: That I do not know, senor. But I am afraid for Don Ricardo.
2: He decided that he wouldn't tell about those men until after the bullfight.
5: I know. And he will not be alive after the fight.
2: Tonto was guarding him. He went to bed early.
5: Si, senor. There will be no harm to him before the fight. I am sure of that.
2: Why?
5: Those two, Scanlon and the other, are betting that Don Ricardo does not kill the bull.
2: I see. That means that he will get into the fight.
5: Si. He will start the fight.
2: What can they do to him during the fight?
5: I do not know. Oh, senor, you must protect him. I do not want him hurt. He is not bad. He was forced to help those men. He thought his father would be killed if he refused to help them.
2: He tells all he knows. The governor may be lenient with him.
5: He is going to tell all he knows. He will do so as soon as the fight is ended.
2: We must make sure he does.
0: Scanlon and Red made no attempt to injure the young matador. Through the night, Tonto watched. And the next morning, the Lone Ranger, Tonto, and Ricardo's other friends stayed close. The hour for the bullfight drew near. The crowd assembled in the ring. There were two fights before Ricardo made his first appearance. Ricardo's first bull was an easy one that he handled quickly. Then two more fights before the big fight of the day, the fight that thousands had come to see. In a shady spot behind the stands close to Don Ricardo's dressing room.
2: Scanlon and Red are in the stands, Tonto. They can't possibly get at Ricardo now.
1: Maybe them shoot him.
2: I don't know. But we'll have to be on watch. They certainly won't let him tell what he knows about them.
1: That's right.
2: Wait, Lolita.
5: Senor, I saw him in the dressing room. He's all right.
2: Are you sure?
5: There was water sent him.
2: Water?
5: I tasted it first. I wanted him not to drink it. I drank all of it. Ricardo, he will be all right.
2: But you...
5: Don't let them shoot him. Watch Ricardo, my friend.
2: Otto, get the doctor. Lolita has taken poison. It was meant for Don Ricardo.
0: The first two parts of the fight were well worth seeing by those who admired the work of the toreros. The bull was all that had been expected, a savage, fighting, raging fury of a beast weighing over half a ton. In their seats in the first row, Scanlon and Red were dressed in native costumes with blankets over one shoulder. Blankets that concealed the means of sudden death.
8: Second part's almost over with now, Scanlon.
6: Yep, the third part is where the matador comes out to finish the thing. That's where Ricardo gets hit.
8: I don't know much about these bull fights.
6: Well, I know this much. He has to wave up your letter to get the bull's attention. And he sort of holds the head of the critter close to the ground by waving the flag. And reaches over the horns with the sword.
8: Oh, see? I savvy.
6: He's got to put the sword in that hump on the back. That's where he has to be wide awake and fast on his feet. And Ricardo won't be.
0: Between the second and the last parts of the fight, Don Ricardo advanced and stood before the governor, to whom he dedicated the bull. Then there were cheers. The final scene was about to begin.
8: He didn't look drugged to me.
6: It'll take hold any second now.
8: But what if it don't? You think we could kill him and get out of here alive?
6: We'll have to take that chance. If he talks, we'll hang.
8: Yeah.
6: There'll be plenty of excitement. The folks milling around as soon as he's shot. Then we'll make our getaway.
8: There they go.
0: Never had Mexico seen a fight like this. Don Ricardo was lightning fast. He went through the routine of passes with a flag with such precision that the sharp horns of the angry beast came within an inch of his chest. He handled his muleta in a way that brought the enthusiastic crowd screaming to its feet.
8: Something went wrong. That drug didn't affect him a doggone bit.
6: But it should have.
8: Look.
6: He's getting ready for the kill. Get the critter watching the muleta. No.
8: If only the bull would jerk its head now.
6: He's got it. We lost our bets.
8: Scanlon, we gotta shoot him. Look, he's walking to the governor's seat. Now he's gonna tell all about us.
4: Senor! Senor Governor!
10: Oh, Ricardo! Excelente!
4: Senor! There's something I must say. A confession I must make. I'm not what I prepared to be. For some time, the people in this state...
0: Scanlon, partly concealed by the blanket Red held, brought a weapon from beneath his own blanket. It was a crossbow. A strong bow was taut, and in the groove along the rifle-like stock was one of the same kind of knives the Lone Ranger had found. A deadly weapon that could be aimed accurately.
10: Don Ricardo, what are you saying? You're the greatest matador of Mexico. Not what you will hear? What do you mean?
0: And then, from the gate came a clatter of hoofs, a flash of white, a ringing cry. The Lone Ranger, face masked, a lariat swinging over his head, raced toward the seat to stride the mighty Silver.
6: Hey, witches!
10: Come on,
8: Silver! Now let go and cut!
10: Stop!
0: Luke dropped over Red and Scanlon. The rope jerked tight. Silver charged on, dragging the two over the edge of the ring and into the arena itself. They sprawled there, roped together. People stared. Don Ricardo cried.
11: Those are the men! Those are the two who call themselves tarantulas.
12: They were about to kill Don Ricardo, so he couldn't reveal them. There's their weapon, the crossbow.
10: Crossbow?
12: They shot those knives from it. That's how they could kill with a knife at a great distance.
10: And you, amigo, you capture them.
12: Don Ricardo defied them. He will tell you all about them now. Come on, Silver.
0: In the cool shade behind the stands, Lolita slept in a blanket. The masked man rode up, dismounted.
12: Steady, Silver. Steady, big fella. What did the doctor say, Tonto?
1: Girl'll be all right when drugs wear off.
2: Good. We'll have to get away before the crowd comes out. Call Scout. We'll get after the tarantulas in Texas.
13: Here, Scout. Scout, you come.
2: Brave girl, Lolita. We may meet again.
3: You ready, Kimasabi?
13: 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Silver.

Hush-a-bye, dream of the angels way up high. Lulu, don't you cry, Mama won't go away. Sleep in my arms while you still can.

Hello, fellas. This is Martha Tilton. We're going to do a V-disc for you, and maybe you'll remember this old tune, Out of Nowhere.

there'll be a jubilee. There'll be a jubilee. There'll be a jubilee upon that happy day. Sister, your man, and my man too. Your man, and my man too. Your man, and my man too will be coming home to stay. Great day in the morning, when that peaceful sun will be dawning. Oh, say, what a gay time. Why, the night will seem just like daytime, sister. There'll be a jubilee, happiness for you and me. There'll be a jubilee upon that happy day. Brothers and sisters, listen to me about the great day coming and that jubilee. Pay attention to me, children, and listen now. When that great day comes, you'll have to holler out. Your man and my man too. Your man and my man too. Your man and my man too will be coming home to stay. Great day in the morning, when that peaceful sun will be dawning. Oh, say, what a gay time.

tired of the same old bed. Gonna lead the life of Cindy Lou. Gonna do the things that I know she'd do. Cause I'm tired, mighty tired of you. I guess by now, brother, you have the general idea. I am tired. There's no need of me kidding myself. Maybe you're all right, but I'm just tired. I think I'll go to a psychiatrist, one of them rich people, doctors, you know? And I guess he'll tell me a lot of big words all about psychiatrics and metaphysics and a whole lot of stuff I don't understand. Wonder how much he'll charge me for that. Whatever he charges, he'll probably end up saying the same thing. Girl, you're just tired. I guess I better go to a plain doctor so he can tell me what I need. In fact, I know what I need. I need a little change.

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Smoke L&M. Around Dodge City and in the territory on West, there's just one way to handle the killers and the spoilers, and that's with a U.S. Marshal and the smell of gun

0: Gunsmoke, starring William Conrad. The story of the violence that moved west with young America. And the story of a man who moved with it.
1: I'm that man. Matt Dillon, United States Marshal. The first man they look for and the last they want to meet. It's a chancy job, and it makes a man watchful and a little lonely.

0: Good thing we packed in all that stove wood, Mr. Dillon. Gonna need plenty of it for morning.
1: Yeah, it'll be a real cold night, looks like.
0: That snow keeps on there, so it's gonna be 2 foot deep on the level and pour in the draws.
1: And if you don't take your boots off that stove, you're gonna have 2 feet on the bare ground, Chester.
0: What are you talking about?
1: Well, your soles are starting to smoke now. Take them off.
0: By golly, I thought I smelt something burning in here.
1: The stove's red hot.
0: Yeah, well, at least my feet's warm for the first time in 2 days.
1: Yeah.
0: Yeah, maybe I'll rub my boots with tallow. The leather ought to soak it up real good, being so hot that way.
2: Evening, Matt.
1: Oh, hello, Kitty. Come on in.
0: Kitty.
2: Oh, it's cold out tonight.
1: Yeah, well, come over here and stand by the stove and burn with a chest.
0: Oh, no.
2: I can't stay, Matt. I got to get back to the Long Branch.
1: Ah, big crowd tonight?
2: Yeah, but quiet one. Men get sentimental around Christmas time.
0: Oh, I'm that way myself, Miss Kitty. Yeah.
2: So am I, Chester. I was thinking earlier this evening what it was like when I was a little girl. We used to always... Well, that was a long time ago.
1: Well, why don't you stay a while, Kitty, and let Sam run the place tonight, huh?
2: Well, the boys sort of need me, Matt. Talk with them and laugh with them. Even though they're thinking of somebody else at the time.
1: Well, yeah, I know, but...
2: Well, I don't mind, really. Kind of nice to be needed by somebody. What I was thinking, though, Matt, later around midnight, maybe the three of us could get together. Make some hot rum, maybe?
1: It's a good idea, Kitty.
0: Yeah, doggone, maybe I can get old Mr. Jonas to rustle up some chestnuts.
2: And I'll be counting on it.
1: All right.
2: I'll come here if that's all right. I'd kind of like to get away from the Long Branch.
1: Okay.
2: Oh, well, how are you, Mr. Beacon?
3: Good evening.
2: Well, I better get on back. I'll see you later.
1: All right, Kitty. Come on in, Jethro. You look like you could stand some warming up.
3: Marshal Dillon, got some trouble out in my place.
1: Oh, what kind of trouble?
3: I've been invaded. Attacked it on my own property. Shot at. Look here, at that there hat.
1: Ah. That bullet come much closer. You'd have been shot, not shot at. Who was it, Jethro?
3: A couple coming through in a wagon. They took over my barn and won't let me put a foot inside.
1: Now, what do you mean, a couple? A man and wife?
3: How do I know whether they're man and wife or not?
1: Well, maybe they just wanted shelter from the storm.
3: Marshal, I don't care what they want. They took possession of my barn without so much as a buy or leave. And I want them throw it out tonight.
1: Oh, now, can't we leave it till morning, Jethro?
3: No, sir. Will Ross ain't spending the night on my property.
1: Will Ross?
3: Yeah.
1: Is your daughter with him? Harmony?
3: Marshal, I ain't got no daughter.
1: Well, you did have until 2 years ago when she married Ross and you threw them both off the place.
3: For the last time, I ain't got no daughter.
1: You had one for 19 years, Beaker.
3: You know me for a man of my word, Marshal. And I'm telling you this. If you don't ride back out there with me right now and get them two off my property, I'm going to burn that barn down with them inside it.
1: Chester.
0: Yes, sir?
1: You better saddle a couple of horses.

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0: I don't see any wagons, Jethro.
1: Yeah, they're holding inside the barn. Blast them. They're burning the coal oil stove in the tack room, and they got a fire going in the blacksmith forge.
0: Well, it's a cold night.
1: Yes, and charcoal and oil cost money. Come on out there, Ross. Got the law with me now.
0: Jethro, if I'm going to handle this, I'll handle it my own way. Now, you stay right here. Come on, Chester.
2: Yes, sir.
1: Now, don't you go easy on them. I want them two treated like any other criminal.
2: You make mighty good targets again this snow, Mr. Dillon.
0: Yeah, I guess we do it that. The wind dies down, may not turn into a blizzard after all.
2: But I just don't like the idea of walking right into a gun.
3: Who is it? Who got there?
0: It's Matt Dillon. Hold your fire, Will.
3: Stay back. I'm warning you, Marshal.
0: Just want to talk to you, Will. Now come out, open the door. It's cold out here.
3: Is old Jethro with you?
0: No. Just me and Chester.
3: You can come in alone, Matt. And leave your gun out there with Chester.
0: All right, open it up. Here, Chester, hang on to this.
2: Mr. Dillon, I just don't like this.
0: Now, we got no choice.
4: All right, hurry up, Matt.
0: Welcome home, Will.
4: You took a big chance walking up here like that.
0: I doubt that. You wouldn't have shot anybody in cold blood before. I don't think a man changes that much in 2 years.
4: Not unless he's pushed hard enough.
0: Maybe. Now, take that gun, Will.
4: You said you just wanted to talk.
0: I do, but not over a gun sight. Now, hand it over.
4: No, now stay back, Matt. No!
0: Like I said, Will, a man doesn't change that much.
4: No, I guess not. I wouldn't even have shot old Jethro.
0: I figured that.
4: We didn't aim to stop here, Marshal. We was trying to make Dodge, and the storm come down on us.
0: A man takes shelter where he can.
4: I wouldn't even ask him for a drink of water. Not after the way he treated us when we got married. But we didn't have no choice.
0: Where's Harmony, Will?
4: She's in the tack room. It's warmer there. I made up a bed for her with some straw and some blankets.
0: A bed?
4: You better go talk to her, Marshal. She'll be right glad to see you after all this time.
0: All right. Chester.
5: Yes, sir?
0: Come on in. I'll be right back.
5: All right, sir. How you been making out, Will? Not too bad.
0: Harmony?
6: Who is it?
0: Matt Dillon.
6: Matt.
0: What's going on here, young lady?
6: Oh, everything, Matt. We're in trouble. In real trouble.
0: What's wrong? You sick?
6: I reckon you might call it that. It'll be any time now, I think.
0: Look, don't you worry, Harmony. I'm going to get some help out here right away. Everything's going to be all right. Now, I'll be right back.
1: You get out of my barn, off my property, Ross, and take that woman of yours with you.
0: Jethro, I told you to stay outside.
1: I'll remind you, these is my own premises, Marshal.
0: We'll worry about that later. Chester, go get Doc out here fast.
2: Well, what'll I tell him? Is Miss Harmony took down sick?
0: Not exactly, no.
2: What?
0: Just get riding, Chester.
2: My. Yes, sir. Thank you.

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0: Matt, I'm scared.
1: Now, you just take it easy, Harmony. Now, Will and Chester are going to be back any minute now. And they'll have Doc with them.
0: Why don't they hurry?
1: Don't worry, it won't be much longer.
0: They've got to hurry. Oh, they've just got to.
1: It's going to be all right, Harmony.
0: Why couldn't Chester have gone alone? Well, why did you have to send Will with him?
1: Well, if he'd stayed here, Harmony, your father and him would have been at each other's throats.
0: Where's Pa?
1: He's out there keeping the forge burning, heating up some water. He's looking sicker by the minute.
0: Why didn't it have to happen here, Matt? Oh. Oh.
1: Harmony, take it easy.
0: If I only had something to hold on to. Maybe if you'd give me your hand.
1: Here, take my hand.
0: Oh.
1: Here. There you go. There you go. There you go.
0: You know, baby's first look at the world ought to be all love and joy, not like this. Now, with Pa hating us like he does.
1: Oh, no, Harmony.
0: He does. He hates us. Will and me both.
1: Well, maybe not as much as he puts on.
0: Oh, Matt. Oh, you're right, I think.
1: What do you mean?
0: Oh, it's not going to be much longer. It's... Oh.
1: Just take it easy.
0: If Doc doesn't get here, you'll stay with me. You'll help me, won't you, Matt?
1: Well, sure I will, Harmony. I'll do what I can. He'll get here, though. Doc always makes it.
0: I hope so, Matt, but I'm afraid he...
2: Oh, see, look, it's coming. Now, what's all this fuss about?
1: Oh, Doc, thank goodness.
2: It's a fine time of night to drag a man out in the snow. Yeah, put my bag right there. I can't see why you didn't plan this thing at a decent hour, young lady.
0: Doc, I'm scared.
2: Oh, scared, fiddlesticks. Not a thing to worry about. Women were having youngins long before you and me was even born.
0: Hurry, please.
2: Oh, well, now then, you just settle back there and you quit worrying. I'll tell you when it's time to hurry.
1: Doc, do you mind if I...
2: Well, now, Matt, well, you're as white as a sheet.
1: Oh, well, Doc, I...
2: Oh, you thought you was going to have to take over by yourself, huh? Now, you go on out there and you tell that old buzzard out there to heat up some more water. He hasn't got half enough.
1: All right, Doc.
2: And then stay out from underfoot. Me and Harmony's got some work to do. Go on, now, get.

0: Oh, howdy, young fella. Welcome to the world.
1: My gracious, it is cold, Mr. Dillon. Stop snowing, though. Clear as a bell. There you are, Mr. Beecher. Better put some more wood on that forge, I guess. It's burning down pretty low.
2: And so is my wood pile. It's a fool waste trying to heat a barn in midwinter.
3: I'll cut enough to make it up before we leave.
2: Yeah.
3: One thing's sure, Jethro, we ain't going out beholden to you.
2: You always was a fine one to talk.
3: Mostly, I can back it up.
2: You didn't with Harmony. We don't need your old man's farm, you said. We'll have us one twice as big, you said.
3: We run into bad luck.
2: Yeah, sure you did. And you come crawling back with your tail between your legs.
3: Not to you, we didn't. We got caught here tonight by accident.
2: Bad luck accident, that's all you was born for. Just what I told Harmony when she defied me and up and married you.
3: That's so. Now you listen to me, Jethro.
4: All right, that's enough. Settle down, both of you. Well, I didn't give you back your gun just to have you start another argument.
3: I'm sorry, Marshal. I'm just kind of on edge, I reckon.
1: Well, it ain't no wonder when a man's got a new little boy less than an hour old.
2: Yeah, the rich get richer and the poor have young'uns.
4: Jethro, shut up.
2: Marshal, I'll remind you that all of you are trespassers on my property.
4: I thought we settled that. I'm here because you called the law in, remember?
2: Well, you sure ain't done nothing.
4: Force of circumstances, Jethro. Now, they'll leave as soon as your daughter's able to.
3: You can count on that.
2: I ain't got no daughter, Marshal.
4: Well, anyway, while they're here, you're going to keep the peace.
2: There ain't no law against talking.
4: There is if a talk leads to violence. And just remember that Harmony and Will don't like putting up with you any better than you like putting up with them.
2: Real high and mighty, ain't they? And without a roof over their heads.
4: Well, a lot of folks might figure that makes you look worse than them.
2: Now, what kind of talk is that, Marshal?
4: Well, with a ranch this size, a big house on it, and a man your age trying to work it all by himself while his own kin roam the countryside. Some folks might figure a man like that's got a lot of meanness in him.
2: I told her what to expect if she married this feller.
4: A man might tell somebody most anything when he's mad, Jethro. But it's plain stubbornness that makes him stick to it afterward.
2: Yeah, they come sneaking into my barn like bandits, Marshal. Didn't even knock on my door. Now you're saying I ought to go crawling to them.
4: I didn't tell you what you ought to do.
2: Well, it comes to that, though, and I ain't doing it.
3: Don't worry, Jethro. We don't want no part of your ranch.
2: And it ain't being offered to you. I worked mighty hard to make this place look like what it is.
0: A little peace and quiet out here wouldn't do the patient any harm, you know.
3: How is she, Doc?
2: Is she going to be all right?
0: She's fine. And so's the young man. She'll live to have a dozen more, and he'll grow up and probably come to a bad end. Like being a marshal or a country doctor. Oh, now, young lady, I'll be back in the morning. You get yourself some sleep.
5: All right, Doc. But would you tell my pa that...
0: If you got any telling to do, you do it yourself.
5: Pa? Pa?
0: Well, answer, you old coot. She's talking to you.
2: Yes? What is it?
5: Pa, would you come in here and say howdy to your grandson?
2: Grandson? Did she say my grandson?
0: Of course he's your grandson.
2: Well, I hadn't thought of that. My grandson.
4: Now, wait a minute. I don't know, Jethro. You just got through claiming you didn't even have a daughter.
2: Confound it, Marshal. You're trying to put words in my mouth. Of course I got a daughter. And a grandson.
0: And as fine a boy as you could ask for.
2: Will.
6: What?
2: Will, I'd be much obliged to you if we could shake hands and kind of forget about things.
6: Well, can't see no reason not to, Jethro.
2: Yeah, good. Good. Now, come on, Will. Let's look him over. By golly, a grandson.
0: Oh, look at him, the crazy old fool. Young'un's born every day. It's nothing to get all worked up about.
1: Who are you fooling, Doc?
0: Huh? Nobody. Well, what are we going to do? Head back to town?
4: Might as well, Doc. You know, they'll probably have some ups and downs yet, but I guess the four of them will be able to work it out now.
0: They'll spoil that kid rotten.
4: Well, it turned out to be be a fine night after the snow quit, didn't it?
0: Yeah. Mm. Look at those doggone stars.
4: Say, Doc, why don't you come by the office when we get in town? Kitty will be there, and we thought we'd have a little something to drink and sit around a while and talk.
0: Oh, that sounds fine.
1: Yeah, hold on. It's pretty near 4 o'clock in the morning, Mr. Dillon.
4: That's right, Chester.
1: Well, Miss Kitty won't still be waiting up.
4: You want to bet?

0: got?
1: Well, Bing, any juicy tidbit, any bit of information that might be intriguing to the ladies today?
2: I just happened to have such an item. I thought I might bring the girls up to date on the prospects available concerning the city of the future.
1: You think that'll intrigue them?
2: Absolutely. It's the women who run the cities, you know, and after all, they are in charge of the home.
1: And the city is made up of homes.
2: Right.
1: Well, I guess that figures. Mm-hmm. Now, what about this city of the future?
2: Well, first of all, the city of the future isn't far off, because the future, as you probably have divined, is very close these days.
1: Moves in swiftly, doesn't it?
2: It does arrive quickly. So before long, we'll be living in all glass cities, Ken.
1: Oh, the girls will love that.
2: I think so. It'll be a city of apartment buildings. 5 stories tall, with garages on the top floor, and on top of that, the streets.
1: Hey, the streets up in the air, up on the roof, huh?
2: That's the caper. No more traffic on the ground in this city, which has been cooked up by a old fancy London architectural outfit. They've even built a model of this town. They call it Motopia.
1: Motopia?
2: Mm-hmm. You know the Mo. They get that from motor. It's a motor utopia.
1: Sure, I get it.
2: And in the Motopia, Ken, the automobile reigns supreme. Or rather, I should say he's the crowning glory. You see, in this ideal community, every family unit will have a parking place.
1: That's utopia already. Just think, parking for all.
2: Yeah, the way it works is that the streets are on the roofs of the apartment buildings, and pedestrians are barred from these thoroughfares.
1: I see, but where are the people going to walk?
2: Down on the ground.
1: Ooh.
2: No cars allowed down there, you see, and walking will be a joy. No automobile crossings, no lights, no jammed-up intersections. You just stroll along as if you're out on a country lane or in a woodland dell, and you're right in the heart of the city.
1: Well, that's a pedestrian-saving device if I ever heard one.
2: Oh, I'll tell you, this deal will save more people than penicillin.
1: And this dreamy city is scheduled to be built in England,
2: that's
1: huh?
2: That's where this brilliant idea first saw the light of day.
1: Golly, do you suppose Walt Disney will build one over here?
2: He's our man. I'm sure he's the fellow to do it. Or maybe a bond issue would swing it,
1: yeah,
2: huh?
1: I was just thinking. I wonder what a Motopia costs to build.
2: Well, it comes high. A Motopia for, say, 30,000 people, they tell me, they estimate, that such a Motopia would cost, let's see, I had a note here, where is it? It's down among my little jottings, my scribblings, my doodlings. It'll cost $168 million.
1: Well, gosh, I think that's cheap at half the price.
2: Spoken like a true taxpayer here.
1: Merrily we go to the cleaners.
2: Friends, throw away your old town and get a new glass one. It'll only cost $168 million.
1: Shall we start blowing the glass?
2: And the money, huh?
1: Well, why not? Let's get those streets up in the air and out of the way where they belong.
2: I wonder if I shouldn't get over there with a band where I belong, huh? Belt out a tune.
1: Well, you do that. I'll start breaking ground here for the Motopia.
2: Yes, get at it.

0: Rosa Bellissima, Rosa Stellata, Rose Tapestry, Rose Parfait, Wishing Rose. Those are just a few of the many new Norcross greeting card roses. It's another something new from Norcross. A greeting card with its own special rose for its own special person. So you can send anyone a greeting card rose for any occasion. Birthday, anniversary, convalescent, or whatever. Pick the card with the N on the back. Norcross greeting cards say the things you want to say.
1: Now we turn the show over to the devices and talents of Buddy Cole. What have you devised for us,

0: Say, partner.
1: Yes, partner.
0: It's your turn to sing a song, isn't it, partner?
1: It won't upset you if I sing Harbor Lights, will it?
0: Oh, on the contrary, it'll delight me. It's a lovely song.

0: Now, Rosie and I'd like to do a selection entitled Buffalo Gal. This is an old Western tune.
1: Which is in an RCA album titled How the West Was Won.
0: Here we go now with Buffalo Gals. Start the song on that catgut, man.

0: tonight? Won't you come out tonight? 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Buffalo gals, won't you come out tonight and dance by the light of the moon?
1: Oh, yes, pretty boys, we're coming out tonight. We're coming out tonight. We're coming out tonight. Oh, yes, pretty boys, we're coming out tonight.

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1: Hello.
0: Down the street.
1: Howdy.
0: Down the street.
1: Hello.
0: A handsome gal I chanced to meet.
1: No.
0: She was fair to view.
1: He asked me, would I have some chocolate?
0: Would you?
1: Have some chocolate.
0: Please.

0: Aloha for today, folks. Rosie and I now relinquish these facilities.
1: Until tomorrow, that is. Same time, same station. Shall we get together?
0: Thanks for dialing us in. See you tomorrow.

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And can't we sit together and figure whether this is the right thing to do? I hate the thought of spending nights all alone, missing the thrill that once that we've known. 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Before you whisper goodbye forever, can't we talk it over,

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I hate the thought of spending nights all alone, missing the thrill that one that we've known. So can't we talk it over before it's over?

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1: It's time for the Abbott and Costello Show. We're on the air for ABC here in Hollywood.
0: Well, what are we waiting for? Let's go with the Abbott and Costello Show.

0: Yes, it's the Abbott and Costello Show, produced and transcribed in Hollywood tonight for your listening pleasure with Susan Miller and the music of Matty Malley. Hold on to your chairs, folks, for here they are, Bud Abbott and Lou Costello.
1: All right, Costello, stop that yelling. What have you got in that box under your arm?
2: Abbott, I bought myself some nice green shorts. I love green shorts. Abbott, in fact, I've got a pair on right now.
1: You dropped your package, Costello. Pick it up. Costello, you lied to me. You're not wearing green shorts. You're wearing purple.
2: Abbott, if you had to squeeze all the way around what my shorts have to squeeze all the way around, you'd be purple, too.
1: Okay. Well, never mind that. Where were you all day yesterday?
2: Well, I was out at the racetrack. I had a hunch on a good horse.
1: Did you put the clock on him?
2: Yes, but he kept kicking it off.
1: Talk sense. What do you know about horses?
2: Abbott, I was born on a horse.
1: How could you be born on a horse?
2: The stork refused to carry me.
1: Did you bet on any horses?
2: Yes, I bet on a horse that finished first in the seventh race. Boy, am I mad.
1: He finished first in the seventh race, and you're mad? Why?
2: The horse started in the fourth race. But it was still a thrill, Abbott, to see him with all six legs driving across the finish line.
1: Six legs? Wait a minute. How come six legs were driving him across the finish line?
2: Short horse, tall jockey. Well, Abbott, I've got to get down to the city hall now.
1: What for?
2: I made a speech down there this morning, and they presented me with the key.
1: What are you going back for?
2: Well, I washed my hands. I've got to get the key back.
1: Oh, quiet.
0: Before the boys get rolling into high gear, here's a fellow with a special message for you.

0: I called your house last night, Costello, and you weren't home. Where did you go?
1: Well, I was stepping out with Susan Miller. I took her to the Little Coconut Grove.
0: The Little Coconut Grove? Where is that?
1: It's in the basement of the regular nightclub, the Coconut Grove.
0: That's a fine place to take Susan Miller. Did you go anyplace else?
1: Oh, yes. Then we went to her house and we sat on the sofa and she read to me out of the Encyclopedia Britannica. She's been reading it to me for over 2 years.
0: Encyclopedia Britannica? That doesn't sound very interesting.
1: For the first 2 years it wasn't, but this year, we're up to the birds and the bees.
0: Birds and the bees. That's ridiculous. That's the kind of stuff they tell kids to teach them about life. Didn't your mother ever tell you about the birds and the bees?
1: Yes, and I took her seriously. I made a fool of myself.
0: What do you mean?
1: The next night I went to a dance and everybody laughed at me. I was the only guy there dancing with a woodpecker.
0: A woodpecker?
1: Yes. And right after the dance, I took the woodpecker home. I was walking through the woods and a ferocious skunk attacked me.
0: Well, you're more than a match for a skunk. Did you let him have it?
1: Well, it was about even.
0: Costello, why can't you be serious? Why can't you do something worthwhile, something to help people?
1: I did. Our neighbor's wife ran away, and she was gone for 6 months, and I went out and found her and brought her back to her husband.
0: Did her husband give you anything for bringing her back?
1: Yes, they're taking the stitches out of my head tomorrow.
2: Hey, you are you, Luke Costello?
1: Yeah, that's me.
2: Well, I've got some pictures I'd like to show you here. Do you recognize this picture?
1: Yes, sir. That's the entrance to Griffith's Park.
2: Yeah, well, who's that going into the park?
1: That's me.
2: And who's the girl with you?
1: That's Myrtle.
2: Do you recognize this picture?
1: Yes, sir. That's the fountain in Griffith Park.
2: Well, who's that standing beside the fountain?
1: That's me.
2: And who's that you got your arm around?
1: That's Myrtle.
2: Do you recognize this picture?
1: That's a bench in the park.
2: Who's that sitting on the bench?
1: That's me.
2: And who's the girl you're kissing?
1: That's Myrtle.
2: Yeah? Well, Myrtle, I'm Myrtle's husband. What are you going to do about it?
1: I'll take a dozen of these, six of those, and have this one enlarged.
2: Oh, you're a wise guy, huh? Well, I'll be out in the alley waiting for you after the show.
1: Okay, if you want to get tough. Okay, but remember, don't bring any of your gang out there to help you.
2: That's okay with me. I'll be there alone.
1: You're darn right, because I ain't going to be there. Have a stuff, you folks. You'll do anything to get a laugh. Why don't you get him a job at the filling station?
0: Oh, what could Norman do at a filling station?
1: With that big nose of his, he could replace a gas pump.
0: Now, wait a minute. He has a very sensitive nose. He can stand 3 feet from a table and smell cheese.
1: With that nose, he could stand 3 feet away and cut it.
0: Costello, Norman comes from my wife's branch of the family. You know, my wife and Norman both have the same nose. And they're very proud of that nose.
1: Well, there's enough there for both of them to be proud of. Believe me.
3: Why, you little high-hipped, hypocritical hippopotamus. I heard what you
4: bigger
3: said...
4: Bigger type they need. Bigger type.
3: I heard what you said about me.
0: Costello, apologize to my wife.
1: I'm sorry I said anything about your nose, Mrs. Abbott. After all, lots of families have big noses.
3: Oh, well, that's all right, Costello. Do big noses run in your family?
1: Only in the wintertime. Don't bandy words with me, Mrs. Abbott. I'm as sharp as a horse. Let's face it.
3: Yes, you're the biggest horse face I ever saw.
0: That's telling you, honey. You certainly got a head on your shoulders.
1: Too bad it isn't on her neck.
3: Oh, you should talk. Get a look at your hands. They're all thumbs.
1: I can't help that. I'm a retired pin sitter. You should see my toes. I only got 8 toes.
3: Only 8 toes?
1: You see, I come from a very poor family.
0: And you also come from a very ugly family.
3: Yes. Your Aunt May is the ugliest woman in Paterson, New Jersey. How did your Uncle Mike ever marry her?
1: It wasn't his fault. When he met her, she was catching for the Detroit Tigers. And she didn't take her mask off until after the wedding.
3: Buddy, dear, tell him how you met me.
0: Honey, the day I met you, you fell straight from heaven.
1: Yes, it looks like she landed on her face.
3: Oh, you should talk, you puffed-up pickle-puss pelican.
0: Now, honey, Costello can't help it if he's ugly. There's nothing to do about it.
3: Well, he can stay home. He doesn't have to roam around.
1: For your information, Mrs. Abbott, my face and Gregory Peck's face came from the same mold.
3: Yes, but yours is moldier than his. It's a long time. Bobby. See you later.
0: Goodbye. You'd better be careful what you say to my wife, Costello. She's a pretty, powerful woman.
1: Yes, she's got a lot of muscle.
0: Oh, she got those from training. All her life, my wife has wanted to be a boxer.
1: Well, she got a good start. She looks like an Airedale already.
5: Ah, there you are, gentlemen. Gather around close, step right up. I'm selling the wonder medicine, Dr. Hiccup's Magic Pickup.
0: How does it work?
5: Well, you take a drink. First you hiccup, then you pick up.
1: What do you pick up?
5: Your hat. It falls off when you hiccup.
1: Who lets these people in here anyway? Now, get out of the studio. It's the policy...
5: Policy, fine. I got just what you want. Policy? The latest policy from the Hollywood Life Insurance Company.
1: Look,
5: right
1: look,
5: here.
1: I don't want any insurance. Now, get out of the studio.
5: You don't want any insurance?
1: No.
5: Shame on you. Suppose you drop dead tomorrow. What's going to happen to your wife?
1: I'm not married.
5: Not married? I represent the Seersucker Matrimonial Agency of Schenectady, New York. Here you are. Girls in all walks of life. I can let you have a blonde, 2'2", with eyes of blue. Give you a redhead with beautiful pearly teeth. A nice brunette with
1: all
5: skin
1: right,
5: like
1: all
5: a peach.
1: All right, all right. I got plenty of girls.
5: Hey, how would you like to have one with a face for a change?
1: Now, get out of the studio, will you? You give me a headache.
5: Headache? Fine. 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I sell aspirin tablets. There you are. Take two of these tablets, and here's a glass of water. Come on now. Drink the glass of water. Drink it right down. That's the boy. Ha-ha. Fine. That... Whoa, whoa, whoa. Wait a minute. Hey, my dear man. I made a mistake that time. I shouldn't have slapped you on the back. I made you spit out some of that water. Here. What was that that fell out of your mouth here? What was that? One of the aspirin tablets?
1: No, I dropped one of my teeth.
5: Teeth. I represent Dr. Bergman, the friendly dentist. 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
1: Get out of the studio. It's guys like you that are making me lose my hair.
5: Losing your hair? I sell hair tonic.
1: Get out of the studio.
5: The finest kind of hair tonic in the world.
1: Will you get out of the studio? Yeah,
5: don't drink it. That hair tonic? You put that on your head. My dear man, that hair tonic is wonderful. It'll grow hair on a billiard ball.
1: Grows hair on a billiard ball?
5: Yeah. Of course, it slows up the game a little, but it's great stuff. That's wonderful hair tonic. I've been using that stuff on my head for 15 years.
1: You've been using... You've been using hair tonic?
5: Yep.
1: And the back of your head looks like an empty parking lot. I've seen more hair on 10 cents worth of bacon. Will you get out of the studio? If you don't get out of here and leave me alone, I'll kill myself.
5: Suicide. Good. I sell revolvers. Here you are. Here's our radio comedian special. There you are, the radio comedian special. This gun is guaranteed to kill anybody living with one shot.
1: It will kill anybody with one shot?
5: Yes, sir. Go ahead, shoot it.
1: Okay.
5: $5.
1: Here's the $5. Give me the gun.
5: There you are, right there. Oh. What's the matter?
1: How do you like that? I fired a shot and you're still up. I didn't even kill you.
5: Well, certainly. I sell bulletproof vests. Here's one right here.
6: Get her out of here.
7: Well, they deserve a breather after that one, so let's take a minute right about now to listen to this.

For every man, there is a woman. And here is Susan Miller, singing star of the Abbott and Costello Show, announcing her availability as she sings the latest Robin and Arlen musical hit.

0: Costello, what's the matter with you? Why are you looking so worried?
1: Well, I must have made a mistake on my income tax last month. I just got a letter from Washington.
2: Oh, that's nothing. Lots of people get letters from Washington.
1: Containing a floor plan of Alcatraz?
2: Quit worrying about yourself.
1: I ain't worrying about myself. I'm worrying about my Uncle Mike. He got knocked down by a truck, and on the way to the hospital, the ambulance crashed into a brick wall. When he got to the hospital, he fell off the operating table and fractured both his legs. This morning, he broke a mirror.
0: So what?
1: Do you think he'll have bad luck?
2: Don't worry about him. The doctors will fix him up. Modern surgery is wonderful.
1: Yes. Last year, my Aunt May lost her big toe, and they grafted some skin off her nose and made her a new one.
2: Well, that's wonderful.
1: Only now, every time she wants to sneeze, she's got to take off her shoe.
2: Forget about your relatives. They're just a bunch of lazy loafers.
1: They are not. My brother Pat is working.
2: What does he do?
1: He's a snob in a barber shop.
2: What does a snob do in a barber shop?
1: He brushes people off.
2: Oh, dog sense. Why don't you get yourself a job? It's about time you started working.
1: Look, I don't have to work, Abbott. I'm a horse player. I got a system. I play the jockeys. Yesterday, I bid on Midgey Shields, the greatest jockey in the world.
2: Did he win?
1: He's the fastest jockey in the business.
2: Well, did he win?
1: He come in third.
2: Well, that's not so fast.
1: It is when you consider that his horse came in eighth.
2: You idiot, you can't make any money at the racetrack.
1: Oh, I don't know. I had a pretty good day at the track yesterday.
2: You did?
1: Yeah, a fella gave me a ride home. I think some of them races are fixed, Abbott.
2: Why do you say that?
1: Well, one horse was carrying a jockey that weighed 200 pounds. They had lead weights hanging on his saddle. His tail was tied to the starting gate.
2: Well, what makes you think the race was fixed?
1: That horse won.
2: That settles it. You're going to quit fooling around and get a job.
3: Well, hello, boys.
2: Well, it's Susan Miller. Costello, tomorrow's Susan's birthday. What are you going to get her?
3: Oh, I could give you a hint on something I need, Costello.
1: Okay, what is it?
3: Well, it's something warm and soft. It's something a girl needs on a cool evening. And when she puts it on, everybody stares at her.
1: Now, where am I going to get a hot water bottle with sleeves?
2: Costello, you've got to give Susan something for her birthday.
1: I know. Susan, I'll get you a sterling silver back scratcher.
3: A sterling silver back scratcher? I wouldn't have any use for that.
1: Why?
3: Well, very few people have sterling silver backs. So I'll get that for
1: you. She's mad at me because I took her driving last night and we parked near Malibu Beach. And then we went into the water.
2: Swimming on such a cold night? You don't think. If you thought about it, you wouldn't have gone in the water in the first place.
1: If I'd have thought about it, I wouldn't have let the car roll off the cliff.
2: I don't blame Susan for treating you like she does. You're stupid and you're lazy. I don't think you ever worked in your life.
1: Oh, I did so. I once worked at a chemical factory. One night just before quitting time, I mixed a batch of TNT with DDT and nitroglycerine, and I put on a small flame under it and went home. The next day, I couldn't go to work.
2: Why not?
1: I couldn't find the factory.
2: Well, enough of this nonsense. Here's the one-hand section of the paper. Now, look it over and find yourself a job.
1: Okay. Hey. This sounds like a job I could handle. Wanted, salesman to sell Up Kid.
2: What's Up Kid?
1: Nothing much. What's up with you? Hey, this sounds like a job for me. Wanted, man to head atomic division of nuclear interplanetary visualization of microscopic molecules in radar department. No experience necessary.
2: You idiot, give me that paper. Hey, look at this. There's a whole column of jobs for babysitters. Now, I'm going to get you a job as a babysitter. Come on. Let's grab that bus. Whistle for the bus to stop.
4: Did you whistle for me?
1: I whistled for the bus.
4: You did not. That was a dog whistle. I know, because I used to be a dog. I used to be a St. Bernard dog.
1: What happened? Did you lose your liquor license?
2: Young man, you're not a St. Bernard.
4: Oh, no. I've been going to a doctor. I used to be a St. Bernard, but I'm not a St. Bernard anymore. I'm much better now. Now I'm a Pekingese.
2: never mind him, Costello. Whistle for the bus.
4: Huh? No, you shouldn't have whistled like that. The doctor warned me. You shouldn't have...
5: I don't know.
2: Well, Costello, here's the first place that advertised for a babysitter. Go ahead, knock on the door.
6: Well, hello. What can I do for you?
7: Get a load of this gorgeous dame, Abbott. Pardon me, miss. What did you say?
6: I said, what can I do for you?
2: Lady, Costello wants a job sitting with your baby.
6: But I don't have any children.
7: I'll wait.
2: There must be some mistake. The ad in the paper said a babysitter was wanted at this address.
6: Oh, that must be for Mrs. Jones on the 7th floor.
7: Abbott, you go up to the 7th floor and I'll stay here with this lady.
2: No, no, you don't.
7: All right, then I'll stay here with this lady and you go up to the 7th floor.
2: That's different. I'll be right back.
7: How do you like that? After 20 years, that line finally worked.
6: Oh, you're so clever. And you're handsome, too.
7: And you, fair lady... You're the quintessence of loveliness. Your azure, you and eyes are like the languorous waters of the fabulous Nile. Your ruby lips are like the fiery rubies from the Tibetan mines of the Genghis Khan.
6: How can you say that?
7: I got writers who went to college.
6: You're so romantic.
7: I'm crazy about you. And that's something I don't tell every girl.
6: Why?
7: I don't know every girl.
6: I think I'm going to give you a kiss.
7: Ain't you afraid of them new kissing germs?
6: Kissing germs?
7: Ain't you heard of virus sex?
2: Costello. That job on the 7th floor is taken. Come on, we're going to answer the next ad.
6: Oh, before you leave, Chubby, I'm going to kiss you goodbye. Come here.
7: We're off again.
6: How's that? I'll kiss you again. I think I'm going to give you a kiss.
7: Ain't you afraid of them new kissing germs?
6: Kissing germs?
7: Ain't you heard of virus sex?
2: Costello, that job on the 7th floor is taken. Come on, we're going to answer the next ad.
6: Oh, before you leave, Chubby, I'm going to kiss you goodbye. Come here.
7: We're off again.
6: How's that?
7: Aye.
6: I'll kiss you again.

0: she'll knock your head.
1: Costello, I'm getting tired of all this.
2: How do you like that? I'm doing all the work. He's getting tired.
1: Well, here's the house that had the second ad for the babysitter. I hope the job's still open.
3: Well, what do you mugs want?
2: Abbott, I don't like the looks of this guy. Look, he's holding the baby.
1: Lots of men hold babies.
2: In their mouths?
1: Quiet, I'll handle this. We came here in answer to your ad. Costello wants to be a babysitter.
3: All right, come on in. I'll introduce you to the baby. Junior, this fat guy is going to be your babysitter.
1: Hey. I think he likes you, Costello.
3: Okay, then. Now get away from that baby, Costello.
1: Don't touch the baby.
3: Stop that. I'm alone.
1: Touch the baby.
3: Behave yourself. He seems to like you, Costello, so you get the job. Every hour, you give the baby a spoonful of cod liver oil like this. Here, Junior, take the oil. How do you like that? Spits it out every time. Junior, here's another spoonful. Take it or I'll give it to Costello.
4: I like to see you do it.
2: No.
3: Come on, take the cod liver oil.
2: No, I don't want that stuff. I don't want it now.
3: Open your mouth, Costello, here.
4: No.
3: Now, and the next time you refuse to take the cod liver oil, this is what you're going to get. Come here, Costello. I'm going to teach this kid a lesson. Junior, just you watch what I do to Costello.
4: Have it.
1: Well, Costello, this farm is the last ad on the list for babysitters.
5: Well, boys, did you come for the job of babysitter? It's still open.
2: Abbott, you take this job. I don't ever want to see another babysitter.
1: No, all right, I'll sit with the baby, mister. Have you got anything Costello can do?
5: Why, sure, Mr. Abbott. You'll sit with the baby, and Costello can clean out the chicken coops. I'll be back from town in a couple of hours.
2: Well, I got my work all done. I wonder how Abbott is doing with the baby.
6: Ah, hello.
2: Hello. You're pretty. Who are you?
6: I'm the baby. Who are you?
2: I'm the jerk who cleaned out the chicken coops.

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0: Well, the people at 79 Wistful Vista bought a car a few weeks ago, and it's just been delivered. And the master is at this moment offering to tutor the little woman for her degree of FSD, front seat driver. As we meet, Fibber McGee and Molly.
1: Now then, before you start actually learning to drive, Mrs. McGee, there are certain things you gotta know. Elementary things. Like traffic regulations, driving courtesy, rules of the road, and all stuff like that there.
2: All right, dearie.
1: Good. Now, suppose you were in the left-hand lane and you wanted to turn right. What would you do?
2: Put both hands on the right-hand side of the steering wheel and yank down.
1: Oh, no. You can't make a right-hand turn from a left-hand lane. It's illegal.
3: You gotta fix it.
2: McGee, it's that new lady next door. Come in.
4: Good day. Have you done any boxing, Mr. McGee?
1: Oh, I've shuffled around a bit, sis. Nothing professional. Why?
4: Well, my cousin, Punchy McClatchy, the prize fighter, is looking for a sparring partner. He has a big fight coming up next month.
2: What heavenly days. Mr. McClatchy is 60 pounds heavier and 10 inches taller than my husband. It'd be murder.
4: Yes, we're trying to build up his confidence. Think it over, will you, Mr. McGee? We pay $2 a round and your insurance premiums.
1: Well, that's the best offer I've had since 1918 when they offered me $30 a month to fight the German army.
2: I wonder if she's his manager.
1: I don't know, but he can use one. All McClatchy's brains are in his knuckles. That round thing up there between his shoulders is just to keep his ears from chafing each other. That guy has spent more time on the canvas than Mona Lisa. He's so dumb.
2: Oh, listen, never mind him. Let's get to my driving lesson.
1: Okay.
2: Now, how about signals, dearie? When do I put my hand out for what?
1: Look, Tootsie, you're a woman.
2: Thank you.
1: And after I teach you to drive, you'll be a woman driver.
2: Yes.
1: And women drivers aren't supposed to know about signals. It ain't expected of them. When a woman driver sticks out her hand, it's because A, she wonders if it's raining, B, she's got a new diamond ring, or C, her nail polish is still wet.
2: Now, just a minute, McGee. I've known some pretty good women drivers. There isn't a man in Wistful Vista who drives as carefully as Mrs. Carstairs.
5: Carstairs?
2: Why, certainly. I rode downtown with her yesterday, and she stayed right in the safety zones all the way.
1: Well, this may take a little longer than I'd planned. Now, look, the first thing you do when you get into a car is...
2: Come in. Oh, hello, Dr. Gamble.
6: Hello, Molly. And good day to you, Moose Jaw. Am I interrupting a family tete-a-tete or something?
2: No, McGee's just started to teach me to drive, Doctor.
1: Yeah, we're starting from scratch, Aerosmith. If you'll take a look at our fenders at the end of the week, you'll see what I mean.
6: I am very sorry to hear about this, my friends, although you will probably be interesting case histories for my book.
2: Heavenly days, Doctor. Are you writing a book?
1: Yeah. He's writing a book entitled, How to Remove Tonsils or I'd Cut Your Throat for $100.
6: No, I am preparing a semi-scientific work on the effect of the internal combustion engine on the human race.
1: Ooh.
6: How the automobile has changed our lives from the standpoint of health.
2: Yes, it's been a wonderful thing, hasn't it? Gets the doctors to their patients so much faster.
6: That is a minor point, my dear. The human body, such as it is, was designed to function best when man walked on all fours with the internal organs suspended from the spinal column. Then man started walking upright because, I suppose, he found he could get into telephone booths better that way.
1: No. He quit walking on all fours, Doc, because stuff kept falling out of his coat pockets.
6: That's an interesting theory, Mouseface. Anyway, no sooner had men learned to walk upright than some practical joker invented the automobile.
1: Yes.
6: And now, any person who takes a long walk in the woods is considered a tramp, an eccentric, or just plain stupid.
2: When did you take your last walk in the woods, Doctor?
6: Yesterday afternoon. My car broke down and I had to hike 4 miles to a filling station. It was horrible.
1: Yeah. I'm afraid you're just a horse and buggy doctor at heart. And you could sell the buggy and just be a horse doctor.
6: It's splendid idea. I'll start carrying a revolver in case you break your leg.
2: Oh, now, for goodness sake. McGee, if you're going to teach me to drive today, you better get with it.
1: Yeah, I'll say so. I will if this gabby old dreamer will go away.
6: You mean, my dear, that you're actually entrusting life and limb, if you'll pardon the expression, to this lead-footed linthead?
2: Say, he's a good driver, Doctor. Back in Peoria, he always used to take me for rides.
1: I'll say. Every moonlight night, people would see us go whizzing by and say, well, there goes little Molly Driscoll and her favorite swine.
2: No, not swine, dearie. You mean Swain.
1: I do? I thought a swain was one of them long-necked birds that swim in the pond at the park.
6: That, my ignorant little Audubon, is a swan.
2: Why, certainly.
1: Oh, yeah, don't give me that stuff, kids. A swan is a Hindu fortune teller.
6: You're thinking of a swami.
2: Is he really, Doctor? You know, I always thought a swami was kind of an Italian sausage.
6: That is salami. And as far as you two fugitives from Guffey's Third Reader are concerned, Noah Webster lived in vain.
1: Well, if you're so smart, what did I say wrong in the beginning?
2: You said swine when you meant swain.
6: And a swine is a hog, and a hog on the road is a road hog, and accept my apologies. You were right in the first place.
1: Dr. Gamble, you have insulted me under my own roof. Take your hat, sir, and go.
6: I wasn't wearing a hat.
1: Wear one of mine.
6: Thank you. Where is it? Right here in the hall closet?
2: No!
1: There's no hats in there.
0: Joey Mills and the orchestra and What I Did.

0: you sure you want to go through with this theory? Maybe it'll take weeks to teach me to drive.
1: Ah, Pata, I'm a born teacher. You know that.
0: Yeah. I remember you almost made a Finnish swimmer out of Uncle Dennis in one lesson.
1: Oh, that's right.
0: You shoved him off the dock and he went down like a bucket of beer at a political picnic.
1: Well, you can't teach a guy to swim when he's got the hiccups. Every time he'd head for the dock, he'd hiccup and shoot himself back 5 feet. Hey, that reminds me. Did I fill the car with gas?
0: Well, you went down to the filling station this morning.
1: Well, I hope it runs okay. That cheap gas ain't much good.
0: Well, then why do you buy it?
1: Don't cost as much.
0: Oh?
1: Besides, you don't usually have much of the high-test stuff. You know what he says when I ask him how the good gas was holding out?
0: What did he say, she asked, jabbing the parson slyly in the ribs?
1: He says he can fuel some of the people some of the time and some of the people all the time, but he can't fuel all the people all the time. Don't you get it, Molly? It's a play on words. I says fuel instead of fool, and that...
0: Ain't funny, McGee. Oh.
1: That's strange. It's one of my Standard Oil jokes. Well, throw a wrap over your soft shoulders and dangerous curves, Tootsie. I hear the call of the open road.
0: Well, you go get the car started, dearie. I want to run upstairs and get my coat.
1: Okay, Mommy. All right. Now, let me see. What do I need? Road maps, driver's license, identification. In a show like this, there's bound to be cop trouble. I guess that's everything. Nice day. It's a pretty good-looking bus we got at that. It ain't as long as Carstairs' limousine, but it's a heck of a lot higher. Besides, it's... Hey. Hey, what are you doing in my car, lady?
2: Oh, isn't any lady, I bet you. It's just me.
1: Oh. Oh, hi, Teeny. What are you doing in there?
2: Oh, just playing, mister.
1: Oh.
2: I was pretending I was Joan Crawford and my chauffeur was driving me to the studio to make a picture with Van Johnson and Clark Gable, and they were having a fight to see who would kiss me.
1: And who did, sis?
2: Robert Walker.
1: Van Johnson, Clark Gable, and Robert Walker, eh? Well, who do you like best?
2: Roy Rogers.
1: You kind of play in the field, aren't you, sis?
2: Well, mister, when one is in the public eye, one must be romantic.
1: Mm-hmm.
2: One must all... Hey, mister, you think I'm a good type for movies, do you, hmm?
1: Yes, I do, sis.
2: Gee, honest, mister?
1: Mm-hmm.
2: How I do it, hmm? How I get in the movies?
1: Oh, you mean you want to be an actress?
2: Sure. I want to have a lot of pretty clothes and have little thin eyebrows and be a pinup girl. And when the war's over, I'll travel all over...
1: Hey, hey. When the what?
2: When the war's over, I'll travel all over...
1: Hey, where you been, sis? The war is over.
2: Yeah? You tried to get a hotel reservation lately, mister?
1: Oh, no, but gee whiz.
2: And when the war's over, I'll travel all over Europe and Indiana and take a suite at the Waldorf Astoria.
1: Suite?
2: Hmm?
1: You'll take a suite.
2: Okay, Roy Rogers. And then...
1: Now, look, sis, I don't like to be a barnacle on your dream boat, but I got to use this car, you see. Would you mind climbing out of there?
2: Where are you going, mister? Where are you going? I got nothing to do. I can go with you, Richard.
1: Well, you sure you can if you want to. I'm just taking my wife out for a driving lesson.
2: Well,
1: I says I was just going to take my wife out for a driving lesson.
2: Oh, boy. That's all, brother. Let me out of here.
1: That silly kid. Daydreaming about getting into the movies. Hey, that reminds me, that casting director, 20th Century Fox, never did mail my photographs back. He sent return postage on them, too.
0: Who are you talking to, McGee?
1: Huh? Oh, myself, I think. A little girl from across the street. You ready for your first driving lesson, kiddo?
0: I am.
1: Okay, get in. Now then, the first thing you do is insert the key in the ignition.
0: Well, that doesn't seem very complicated.
1: Then you step on the starter, see? Like this. Doggone it, what do you suppose?
0: Well, now, when I rode with Dr. Gamble the last time, he turned the key in the ignition.
1: Huh? Oh, yeah. Ah, that's very clever of you, my dear.
3: I just wanted to see if you were paying attention. Certainly we turn the key, like this. Then we step on the starter.
0: Well, what's wrong? We're not moving.
3: I haven't put it in gear yet. You see this lever here?
0: Yes.
3: That's the gear shift.
0: Yes.
3: Here's low, here's second, and here's high.
0: High.
3: This is reverse up here. When it wobbles like this, it's in neutral.
0: Well, let's drive with a neutral for a while till I get used to it then.
3: You can't drive a car with the gears in neutral.
0: Well, then what do they have a neutral gear for?
3: That's for when you're not driving.
0: That's ridiculous, to put a gear on a car to use when you're not driving.
3: It ain't to use when you're not driving. It's when... Look, when it's in neutral, it's not in gear. When you put the car in... You can learn all that stuff later. Now, watch carefully. We're ready to go. I put it in reverse, like this. Just ease it in gently.
0: Yeah.
3: Dead breath of dead breath.
0: Aren't you supposed to do something with the clutch or something first?
3: Ah, now you're catching on. You're absolutely right. Depress the clutch pedal. Put the gear shift lever in reverse. Release the clutch slowly while accelerating slightly, and we back gently out of the driveway.
0: Hmm. Did you look to see if there were any cars coming?
3: No, there's never any traffic on this street during this time of the day. No.
4: Hey, where are you going?
3: Now, look here, bud. You had plenty of time to see me backing out of my own driveway. It's yokel drivers like you that cause...
5: Calm yourself, pal, calm yourself. There's no damage done.
0: Heavenly days, it's Mr. Wilcox.
3: You ought to be ashamed of yourself, Junior, whizzing through a residential neighborhood like that. You were doing at least 45 for sheer reckless driving.
5: Excuse me, pal. I've been parked at the curb here for 45 minutes. Been making out some sales reports. Feel my radiator. Stone cold.
0: My goodness, he's right, McGee.
3: Huh?
0: It's as cold as a penguin's pinky.
3: Well, he could have honked his horn, couldn't he? Sitting there in his car, paying no attention whatsoever to passing traffic. That's the kind of negligence that causes accidents, Junior. Let me see your driver's license.
5: Okay, here. Read that.
3: Johnson's Car New cleans and polishes your car in one simple application. Just apply and let dry, then wipe it off with a soft cloth and... Hey, this isn't a driver's license.
5: Well, no, that's what you might call a car owner's license. Because a man who takes pride in the appearance of his car is quite likely to keep it in good mechanical condition, too.
3: Yeah, but what that got to do
5: with... Did you ever hear of Statute 75, paragraph 7, page 12 in the old book?
0: No. What statute is that, Mr. Wilcox?
5: It states definitely that the operator of a motor vehicle, which is ipso facto protected from road grime, dampness, and dust with Johnson's Car New, is per se under the law assumed to be a person of responsibility and intelligence, and is to be given the benefit of doubt in all controversies.
3: Hmm.
5: And that's me, pal. Look at that beautiful showroom shine on my car. That's because Car and you always...
0: How long has that statute been in effect, Mr. Wilcox?
5: Oh, it isn't in effect yet, Molly. I'm trying to get it through the city council right now.
3: Oh. Well, your car ain't hurt, if so. But who's going to pay for my dented fender?
0: You are, facto.
3: Okay, Percy. Just wanted to have everything clear. Well, come on, Molly, get in.
0: See you later, Mr. Wilcox.
5: Okay, Molly. Going for a little spin, pal?
3: I'm teaching Molly how to drive, Junior. Want to come along just for laughs?
5: Look, pal, you see how my hand shakes? See how my face twitches? Have you noticed I have a slight limp?
3: Yeah, what's the matter with you?
5: I taught my wife to drive 6 months ago.
3: Oh.
5: I never got over it.
3: How'd you hurt your foot?
5: I kept sticking it through the floorboard and burning it on the engine. See you later, pal.
3: Boy, poor Junior. I'd be nervous, too, with a man from the finance company in the back seat. Shall we go, Molly?
0: Yes, let's.
3: I'll just drive around the quiet streets first, Molly. We can try out in downtown traffic later on. Now, about emergencies. What would you do if a big 10-ton truck should shoot out in front of you?
0: Scream and scrounge down on the floor.
3: No. I mean if you were driving.
0: Oh, scream and jump over into the back seat.
3: Well, we'll take that up later. Now, when I...
0: McGee.
3: Hey.
0: Listen, I hear a siren.
3: Yeah. Must be a fire someplace. Let's go see this... Huh? Let's go see, huh? Where's the siren? Up ahead?
0: I can't tell. Listen now. No, It's off to the left there, isn't it?
3: Oh, I think it's over to the right. But we'll find it. I haven't chased a fire engine in years. Hang on, baby. Here we go.
0: Yeah, woo-hoo! Come on. Are we getting any closer to the fire, McGee?
3: Must be. I smell smoke.
0: That's just your vest smoldering.
3: Huh?
0: You dropped some cigar ashes on it.
3: Must be getting closer, Molly. That siren is louder.
0: Try Maple Street, dearie. There hasn't been a fire on Maple Street for years.
3: Okay, hold your hat.
0: I ever was in one. And I was just now.
1: Must be an awful big fire someplace, though, even if we couldn't find it. Hey, you know what? I can still hear them sirens. Listen.
0: Don't look now, dearie, but the long arm of the law is with us up to the elbow.
4: All right, Mac. Where's the fire?
3: We don't know, bud. We've been looking all over town for it. Did you hear all them sirens?
4: The siren was me, Mac.
3: Huh?
4: I've been chasing you for 20 minutes. You went through a red light at 14th Street.
0: How red was it?
4: Very red, lady. Like a sergeant's eyeballs at 5 a.m. And you passed a streetcar on the left at Oak and 12th.
1: Oh, I had to do that, bud. I was driving in the car tracks and there's a switch there.
4: I see. Well, can you explain knocking over a small banana truck at Elm and Foster?
0: My goodness, I wish I'd have seen that. We need some bananas.
4: You have some, lady. You have about $35 worth. They're a little bruised, but they're all yours.
3: Now, just a darn minute, officer.
4: Your driver's license, please.
1: Here.
0: It's a little ragged, but my goodness, he's had it for 13 years.
4: What of it? He's only missed four renewals. Let me see your draft registration card, please.
0: Oh, flattery.
4: No, ma'am, O'Reilly. All right, Mr. McGee, what's your business?
1: Oh, my gosh. For 12 years, I've been afraid somebody would ask me that.
4: Never mind, you'll probably have to close it up for about 90 days anyway.
1: Huh?
4: Here you are. This summons is to be presented in traffic court not later than 9 a.m. Tuesday, November 27th.
1: Huh?
4: And it's been grand meeting you both. Good day.
1: Hey, Molly. You know what?
0: No, what?
1: I forgot to find out where the fire was.
0: Well, I must say, dearie, that there's a lesson in driving. This was... Oh, there's Mayor Latrivia. Yo, Mr. Mayor.
3: Oh, hi, Latrivia. You're just the guy I wanted to see.
6: Hello, Molly. Hello, McGee. What's the matter?
0: McGee just got a citation, Your Honor.
1: Yeah.
6: Well... Congratulations, McGee. You certainly waited long enough for it. What's it for, the Battle of Chateau Theory or Below Wood?
3: It ain't an army citation, Latrivia. One of your cops just gimme it. Here, look at it.
6: You seem to be charged with everything except fratricide, arson, perjury, and jury tampering. What do you want me to do about this, McGee?
3: I want you to fire that cop. I want him transferred so far out in the sticks, he'll have to trap muskrats to keep busy.
6: What did he do?
0: He gave us a summons, that's what he did.
6: Well, was he rude about it?
3: He was so darn polite, he made my blood boil. Don't he know how to act like a cop? Don't he ever go to the movies?
6: McGee, the officer was perfectly right. I wash my hands of the whole thing.
0: Certainly, Your Honor. Just walk inside and it's to the right at the head of the stairs.
1: Yeah. And when you come back, Latrivia, I want to talk to you about
6: when
1: this.
6: I come back from where?
0: Washing your hands.
6: I'm not going to wash my hands, Mrs.
0: McGee. Oh, now if you're afraid of soiling our guest towels, Mr.
6: I'm Mayor. Not afraid of soiling your towels, Mrs. McGee. I had no intention of washing my hands.
3: Oh, you didn't. Now look here, Latrivia.
6: You listen to me, McGee. I'm not going to get into one of those wrangles with you. And I am not going to use my office as mayor to humiliate a police officer who is only doing his duty. Some of your infractions may have been overlooked, but speeding through the city streets at 42 miles an hour...
3: Can I help it if my accelerator sticks?
0: Yes, can he help it?
6: Oh, so your accelerator sticks.
1: Yes.
0: It does.
6: Ah, a likely story.
1: 6.
6: That has been the guilty motorist's favorite alibi since the automobile was just a loud noise and a bad smell.
1: Yeah. Okay, Latrivia, if you don't want to take my word for it, if...
0: All right, now, let's all go in the house and have a slug of tea. Put the car in the garage, McGee.
1: Oh, I can't. I'm too nervous. Can't you do it?
0: Good heavens, no. Not after just one letter.
4: I'll put your car away for you, McGee. Is the key in it?
1: Yeah, thanks, Latrivia. But if you don't...
4: Oh, now, don't worry. I know how to drive.
1: Okay, pal.

0: heavenly days. Why, he went right through the back of the garage. Are you hurt, Mr. Mayor?
1: No, I'm all right. And you can tear up that citation, McGee. Your accelerator does stick.
2: Well, what do you know? It's the first time I'd ever done that.

You know, there are so many extra uses for Johnson's Wax, we're apt sometimes to forget that its first use is to protect and beautify your floors. 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Now, you needn't re-wax the entire floor. You can touch up as often as necessary those areas of extra heavy traffic, such as doorways and the entrance hall. And remember also that a Johnson Waxed home is a clean home, and a clean home is more healthful.

0: ladies and gentlemen, we have all been asked again to buy victory bonds. But we don't know why anybody has to be asked.
1: Because investing $3 to get $4 is really a favor to ourselves. Buying security for us and our families and preventing a ruinous inflation would seem to be simple common sense.
0: Of course, if you feel that the care of our wounded and the rehabilitation of our fighting men, the protection of the families of those who lost their lives is important, those are pretty good reasons, too.
1: Yes, it might even be said that the USA holds your IOU.
0: Good night.
1: Good night, all.

0: This is Harlow Wilcox, speaking for the makers of Johnson's Wax Products for home and industry, inviting you to be with us again next Tuesday night. 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
1: This is the National Broadcasting Company.

You said someday you'd turn the tide, and I'd be laughing on the other side, and you was right, baby. Baby, you was so right. You said someday the worm would turn. I had some lessons that I had to learn, and you was right, baby. Baby, you was so right. I gave you a story, you gave me the game. I wish you'd come back, but you say it's too late. I look kind of silly holding the sack, but I guess I'll hold it until you come back.

babe, what you going to do? Now tell me, babe.

Boys, this is Gene Krupa with the Jazz Trio, featuring Charlie Ventura on tenor sax and Georgie Walters on piano. We'd like to do two tunes for you, Dark Eyes and Wire Brush Stomp.

There are very few men in the jazz world or any world who can proudly say, of course this man wouldn't say it of himself, but we all know it, that they're a legend in their own time. We have one of those men with us right now. We can't have Bunny, we can't have Bix, but we've got a man just as big, or even bigger. The man who rocked the cradle of American jazz, the man who wrote the jazz story himself. The great, the one, the only, Louis Armstrong.

0: Ölerek. Pardon.
1: Well, Louis, it's pretty hard for a youngster of my age to say how it feels to be on the same stage as a man who, to him, perhaps represents jazz more in one single figure than anybody else. And you've heard a lot of praise in your time, but you just go on. Don't let it stop you. In your simple, eloquent, warm way, you play and sing jazz in a way that's been copied and admired all over the world.
0: Yeah, that's swell, Pops. Appreciate that. That's awful nice. You know, it's just my life, and it's like to blow this thing. I love this thing.
1: Well, it's the spirit of America and all the things you could see in that horn when you were a youngster in New Orleans that has brought you as far as it has. I imagine you were pretty proud recently when you saw the picture New Orleans, which, of course, sort of glorifies all that you've done in jazz.
0: Well, I saw a lot of the rushes. Mm-hmm. I haven't seen it since the, you know,
1: took it
0: from the gutter room floor yet. I don't know what's in it yet. I haven't seen it. But to tell me it's going to be all right.
1: Well, as long as there's enough of Louis in it, we'll all be very happy indeed.
0: Well, I think you'll enjoy the part that you see it, you know, knocks me out.
1: Louis, it's seldom we have a chance to talk to you, so I want to ask you just one or two questions. You remember the first professional job you had back in New Orleans?
0: Way back then?
1: Way back.
0: That's way back. That's,
1: oh, it's just yesterday, Louis.
0: Well, it seems like yesterday. I think I was dubbing for King Oliver that night there. And he sent me this place, and Pete Lawler, the owner of the place, he asked me, say, what are you doing here, boy? I said, well, Mr. Oliver sent me here. He said, well, you just go on home. We'll pay you right over and tell Joe Oliver I'll see him tomorrow night.
1: Did he? Did he, Louis?
0: Yeah.
1: He did.

0: That was a good deal. Though.
1: Well, you got paid. Oh, yeah.
0: That's what I went there for most of the time.
1: Why not? Louis, have you been back to New Orleans in a year? This cat looks roaring outside. Have you been back to New Orleans in the recent years and gone down the streets that you used to play on and sort of felt sad that they weren't still as lively as they used to be?
0: Well, I still get a kick out of those brass bands down there. They swing just like a 12-piece orchestra, you know.
1: I said something to Edmund Hall a while ago about there being a New Orleans-style clarinet playing. There may not be in clarinet, but would you say there is in trumpet? Do you feel that you sort of are still playing the music of a city that was the sort of cradle of jazz when you play your horn?
0: Well, I always keep that thought in mind, no matter where I'm playing. I always keep New Orleans, you know, the kind of essence of New Orleans every time I play.
1: One of the things we're very proud of about American jazz is that it is exactly that, something particularly and very distinctively American. When was the first time you played your horn in Europe for Europeans?
0: 1932. Mm-hmm.
1: I understand they received you beautifully over there.
0: Well, it was swell. Just throwing cards and papers all in there and hollering bravo and everything else.
1: Well, you were one of our most potent ambassadors, even during the war years when they weren't allowed to hear other forms of American entertainment. They used to smuggle the jazz records in underground, and of course Louis Armstrong was a very definite ambassador for American goodwill in those years. But I don't know why we're talking so much.
0: All right, I enjoy it.
2: Young Johnny Jones, he had a cute little boat, and all the girlies he would take for a float. He had girlies on the shore, sweet little peaches by the score. But Johnny was a Weisenheimer, you know. His steady girl was Flo. And every Sunday afternoon, she'd jump in his boat and they would spoon. And then he'd row, row, row. Way up that river he would row, row, row. A hug he'd give her, then he'd kiss her now and then. She would tell him when. He'd fool around and fool around, and then he'd kiss again, and then he'd row, row, row. Way up that river he would row. Then he'd drop both his oars, take a few more encores, and then he'd row.

Johnny's boat, he had a cute little seat. 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And he knew just how to row. Johnny was a rowing Romeo. He knew an island where the trees were so grand. He knew just where to land. And tales of love he'd tell to Flo until it was time for them to go. And then he'd row, row, row. On up that river he would row so slow. A hug he'd give her, then he'd kiss her now and then. She would tell him when. He'd fool around, and then he'd again. And then he'd row, row, row. On up that river he would row, just he and Flo. Then her head on his chest, he'd take a few measures rest. And then he'd row, row, row, just he and Florence. Row, row, row right into heaven. Row, row, he had no Johnson Motors, so Johnny and Flo.

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0: Lux presents Hollywood. The Lux Radio Theater brings you Alice Faye and Don Ameche in Vivacious Lady. Ladies and gentlemen, your producer, Mr. Cecil B. DeMille. Greetings from Hollywood, ladies and gentlemen, and a salute, an extra special grade A four-star salute to 1941. We haven't got a crystal ball handy, so we can't predict what the hit plays of this new year will be. But we can make another prediction, that whatever those hits are, we'll have the cream of the crop right here in the Lux Radio Theater. And that goes for the star crop, too. But tonight, since 1941 is yet too young to have plays of its own, we bring you a comedy that would be a hit in any year. Vivacious Lady, with two stars who'd pack any theater, Alice Faye and Don Ameche. You'll hear Don as a young college professor in this adaptation of the RKO picture. A professor who acquires a beautiful torch singer as a bride, brings her back to college, and totally upsets the academic calm of the campus. Alice Faye is the lady, the vivacious lady, who won't put up with academic calm, especially when it involves the man she loves. It's a situation that producers call box office, and that's how we want to start the new year. You see, our box office is very different from the kind they have in ordinary theaters. And our box office reports tell a unique story. They tell of an audience that covers an entire continent. An audience we have to please in two ways. With our plays and with our product, Lux Flakes. 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Summing up for the year 1940, our box office story has a happy ending, because the mailbag is heavier than ever, from Boston Harbor to the Golden Gate. More women are finding Lux Flakes indispensable at home. And now we begin 1941 on a very optimistic note by raising the curtain on the first act of Vivacious Lady, starring Don Ameche as Peter and Alice Faye as Francie. There's a hot time in the Club Velasquez tonight. Cover charge $2. The Velasquez is strictly a formal spot. That's why Peter Morgan looks so out of place. Attired in a light spring suit and top coat, he stands near the entrance, his eyes roving anxiously around the room. He's twisting his hat in his hands. That's a mistake, too. No gentleman in a New York nightclub is permitted to remain in possession of his hat.
1: Check your hat, mister.
2: Hmm? Oh, of course, yes.
1: Thank you.
2: Say, maybe you could help me. I'm looking for a Mr. Keith Beston. Have you seen him?
1: Mister, we haven't seen anything but Mr. Beston since last Tuesday.
2: Well, then he's here?
1: Yeah, at this table on the right near the wall.
2: Thank you. Keith!
3: Well, Peter!
2: Keith, I've been looking all over for you. This is the 10th place I've been in.
3: Why, Professor, you sound bitter.
2: We haven't got much time. Come on, you have to hurry.
3: Oh, sit down, Peter.
2: I can't. Do you know what time it is? Don't you realize that we have to catch a train for old Sharon?
3: Oh, now, don't you worry. Don't worry.
2: This is the last time I'm going to act as your nursemaid when you come to New York for one of these semi-annual frolics. Now, come on.
3: No, I'm not going to budge from this chair till the girl I've just fallen in love with says she'll marry me.
2: Oh, so that's it. Well, it's a good thing I found you.
3: Oh, Peter, she's beautiful, exciting.
2: You aren't serious.
3: I am serious. You haven't any monopoly on seriousness.
2: Who is this girl?
3: A girl. She sings here like a bird.
2: Now listen, Keith. The 4 a.m. train leaves at exactly 4 a.m., and I'm going to be on it, and so are you. Waiter.
4: Yes, sir.
2: Give this man a check. I'm going to get your hat and coat, Keith.
4: Take your time, Professor.
5: There I go, pleading
2: miss,
5: with my heart.
2: Coat,
1: sure.
2: And do you mind if I use your phone?
1: Go ahead, but it'll cost you.
2: Hello. Hello. Long distance, please.
1: Hey, Charlie. Long distance.
2: All right. I'll take care of it. Long distance, I want to speak to old Sharon, Pennsylvania. Yes, old Sharon, 242. Reverse the charge. I want to speak to Peter Morgan, Sr. And if you can't get him at that number, try the university. Thank you. He's the president, you know.
1: Yeah, what's Roosevelt doing?
2: I mean the president of the university.
1: Oh.
2: Hello. Hello, Dad. Hello, Dad. This is Peter.
1: Shh. There's a number going
2: on. It's long distance. Hello, Dad. Dad, I found him.
1: If you shout any louder, you won't need that phone.
2: Look, Dad, I'm in a nightclub. Now, don't get excited. I'm leaving right away. What?
5: Darling, but there
2: it's a girl this time.
1: How's the mother doing?
2: She's fine. What? Yes, yes, Dad. You know the type of girl you find in these places. Well, if there are any entanglements, I'll straighten them out. All right, Dad. Goodbye. Thank you very much, miss.
1: Give my love to Mother, Sonny.
2: Now, listen, Keith. I just phoned old Sharon at... Oh.
4: Hello.
2: How do you do?
4: Where's Keith?
2: I don't know. He was sitting right here, and I...
4: Well, he disappeared while I was doing my number.
2: Oh, then you... Then you're... Oh.
4: Well, what's the matter?
2: Nothing. I just didn't expect you to be... I mean, I expected you to be... You're so different.
4: Hey, are you swacked?
2: I beg your pardon?
4: I said, are you tight?
2: No, I'm not intoxicated, if that's what you mean.
4: Well, that's what I meant, all right.
2: No, I'm just... the only way I can explain it, I can't.
4: Well, that's clear.
6: I beg your pardon, sir.
2: Yes, will you?
6: Mr. Beston asked me to tell you he's gone to the hotel to pack. He'll meet you on the train to Old Sharon.
2: Oh, thank you.
6: Yes.
2: Well, I guess I better get along.
4: Yeah, I guess you better. That friend of yours needs somebody to take care of him.
2: Well, that's what I'm here for. Keith and I are cousins.
4: Oh, cousins?
2: Yes.
4: You know, I think he's a little wacky. I've only known him a week, but every night since he's asked me to marry him. And every time I say no, he gets wackier.
2: Well, I was appointed a committee of one. The folks thought it'd be an excellent idea if I came along and saw that he got home safely.
4: Yeah, it's a good thing you're here. Look, is there anything the matter with me?
2: What?
4: I mean, is my hair on crooked or something? The way you keep looking at me, I'm getting a little uncomfortable.
2: Why, I'm sorry. You see, this is the first time I've ever spoken to an actress.
4: Well, I'm not exactly an actress. I'm a singer.
2: Oh.
4: So you don't have to be afraid.
2: Do you sing again tonight?
4: No, that was my last show.
2: Oh, all finished.
4: All finished.
2: Have a cigarette?
4: No, thanks.
2: Something to drink?
4: No, I never use it.
2: Oh, I couldn't get you anything to eat.
4: Yes, I believe I would like something to
2: eat. Oh, fine. Waiter.
4: Oh, no, not in here. The food's terrible here.
2: Oh, well, then...
4: Well, do you want to take me out or don't you?
2: Oh, yes, I do. I want to take you out very much.
4: Well, how about it?
2: Well, all right, come on. If you don't have to hurry home, we might see some in New York.
4: Huh? Oh, that'll be grand.
6: Did you call, sir?
4: No, don't bother, Charlie. We're leaving. I'm going out to see New York. Night.
6: Now, there's a novelty. See New York.
3: Charlie, did he go?
6: Huh? Yeah, he went.
3: Oh, boy. Did I give him the runaround? Boy, will he be sore. Boy, did we get rid of him. Say, where's Francie?
6: Oh, boy, did we get rid of him. But Francie went with him.
3: Oh, boy. Huh?
6: Yeah, he's showing in New York. Oh, boy.
2: Broad streets in Old Sharon with shade trees and flower gardens and great big roomy old houses with ivy crawling up the sides of the walls.
1: Oh, it sounds swell.
2: And it's so quiet, too.
1: What?
2: I said it's quiet in Old Sharon.
1: Oh, I'd like that.
2: Say, if you're tired walking, we could go for a bus ride.
1: Yes, I've always wanted to live in a nice quiet place.
2: No, I asked you if you wanted to take a bus ride.
1: What?
2: A bus ride! So, you see, it's quite a wonderful place. Fascinating.
4: Old Sharon?
2: Yes, I can't imagine a finer place to live.
4: Sounds faintly like a picture of heaven, the way you tell it.
2: Oh, look.
4: Did I miss something?
2: Oh, now, that's an inspiration, isn't it?
4: What is?
2: Those buildings. It's one of the greatest universities in the country right there.
4: You don't say.
2: Wonderful, isn't it? Just to see it, it gives you kind of a lift, doesn't it?
4: Well, I don't believe I ever noticed. Say, what are you?
2: Well, I'm a professor.
4: Oh.
2: Well, not quite. I'm an associate professor in biology. My grandfather was president of Old Sharon University.
4: Oh, good night.
2: My father's president now. Someday, I'm going to be.
4: Gee. Say, that's really something, isn't it?
2: These trees along here, they look dead because they don't get enough
7: nourishment and because of noxious gases which destroy the chemical balance of the soil. Some botanist friends of mine are working on a tree that will thrive in the city atmosphere.
4: Well, if they ever find one that'll live on carbon monoxide, I guess they've got something.
7: Yeah. You know, I'm afraid I've been talking a great deal, haven't I?
4: Well, yes, you do talk a lot, but I like it. Well,
7: I assure you, I've never talked this much before. I just realized I'm trying to make an impression.
4: Well, you could let me say something. I'd like to make an impression, too.
7: Oh, well, you don't have to say anything.
4: No?
7: No, you speak for yourself and very eloquently, too.
4: Thank you.
7: Oh, say, it's late, isn't it? I guess I missed my train.
4: Oh, that's too bad.
7: Oh, it's all right. There's another one tonight. I'll just get hold of Keith and make sure we're on it.
4: Well, goodbye.
7: Goodbye? Why?
4: Well, I live here.
7: Oh. Oh. Well, it certainly has been wonderful.
4: Yes. I don't know when I've had such a good time seeing New York.
7: Oh, you know, I never thought... Seeing New York wasn't much of a thrill for you.
4: Oh, but it was. Really, it was.
7: Look, it's my turn now. Is there anything the matter with me?
4: No. Nothing at all. Bye.
7: Bye. Wait.
4: Yes?
7: Tell me, do you think things out carefully?
4: Things? You mean small things or important things?
7: Everything.
4: Well, if they're small things, I never do. But if they're important things, well, I never do either.
7: Well, I think you ought to think them out, don't you? Because lots of times small things develop into very important things.
4: Yes, but if you think things out, they happen anyhow.
7: You mean there are some things you can't control, huh?
4: I don't think you can control anything.
7: Well, that's the way I feel. Mm-hmm. Say, did you kiss me?
4: Well, I thought you kissed me.
7: Oh, this is silly, isn't it?
4: This is very silly.
7: But I don't mind. Do you?
4: No. Do you?
7: No. Do you?
2: Now, listen, Porter, he has brown hair, blue eyes, about 6 feet tall, and his name is Keith Beston.
8: I ain't seen him, boss.
2: Well, will you look for him? He can... Wait. Never mind. There he is, right over there. Keith. Now, come on. Wake up.
3: Who is it? Oh, Peter. Hi.
2: Keith, listen. The most wonderful thing has happened. Some people would say it's a miracle.
3: That's so?
2: But there's nothing particularly miraculous about it, Keith. It's just a matter of chemistry. You see, anodes attract cathodes.
3: How cozy.
2: When we saw each other, our chemicals began to work.
3: Yeah.
2: Finally, I came to the conclusion that she's the most wonderful girl in the world. So, Keith...
3: I know. Don't tell me you're in love.
2: Oh, no. I'm married.
3: Married to Cathode? Cathode, what a funny name for a girl.
2: Oh, her name is Francie.
3: Oh, Francie. Oh, Francie's a very pretty name. Francie. Hey, that's my girl.
2: I've got to go now, Keith. I'll see you in the morning.
3: Hey, wait.
4: Peter, here I am.
7: Oh, Francie. Oh,
4: what are you trying to do, lose me?
7: Oh, no, I'm never going to lose you.
4: Oh, you better not. It only took a day to happen, but... Oh, I'm in love with you for always. Think you can stand it?
7: I'll try.
4: Peter, what did Keith say?
7: Oh, Ellie was a little startled at finding us married.
4: So am I.
7: Tell me, did you get a drawing room?
4: Oh, I had a terrible time. There was only one left on the whole train.
7: But you got it.
4: Right here. Drawing room A.
7: Oh, well, let's go in.
4: Oh, wait, Peter.
7: Yeah?
4: Peter, I've never been married before.
7: Frightened?
4: Frightened? No. As a matter of fact, I'm never going to be frightened again now that I have you. You're my wall to lean against.
7: Well, I've always tried to be a strong man. In a conservative sort of way.
4: Well, my big, strong, and conservative man, you can get your shoulders ready and carry me across our first threshold.
7: Oh, no, Francie. That's what people did 1,000 years ago. That's old stuff.
4: Oh, please.
7: Oh, all right, darling, all right.
2: Oh, here you go.
4: Oh, Peter.
9: Step right in, folks. We love visitors.
1: Can't you knock before you come busting in on people?
7: Well, I beg your pardon.
4: Peter, put me down.
9: All right, buddy. I know just how it is.
1: Yeah, well, just how is it?
9: Will you keep quiet? Can't a man make a mistake?
4: Wait a minute. Isn't this drawing room A, car 71?
1: Yes, this is drawing room A, car 71, and there's our ticket.
7: Why, it's the same as ours.
1: So what?
4: Well, Elmer, what are you going to do about this traffic? Throw them out.
9: Will you shut up? Can't you see they're going?
7: Look, we just got married.
4: I don't know why it is. Every time I go on a trip with you, something always happens.
9: Is that so?
7: Listen,
4: yes, that's so.
9: Now, look, dear, why can't you be a nice baby and keep quiet before I pin your big ears back?
4: So?
7: Excuse me.
4: You heard him. You're witnessing.
9: I wish you had a mother to go back to.
4: I wish I had another husband to go back to.
9: All right, all right. Get one at the next station.
4: Oh, I'll bet when you two grow up, you're going to be a couple of nasty people. Come on, Peter, let's go.
7: Well, that's that.
4: Well, we could go sit in the observation car.
7: Yeah, I guess we could. Come on, darling.

0: Old Sharon. Old Sharon, Nick.
1: Well, we're here, Francie. But hurry.
2: Oh, I know. Oh, Peter.
1: Yes?
2: Peter, what is it a professor's wife has to do? I forgot to ask you yesterday.
1: Well, mostly just keep the professor happy, that's mm-hmm. all. Oh, you're going to like old Sharon, Francie. And you like my family, too. Oh, and they're going to love you.
2: Oh, I hope so. Never having had a family of my own, I sort of have an illusion about one.
3: Good morning, Peter.
1: Oh, good morning, Keith.
2: Hello, Keith.
3: Why, Francie, what are you doing here?
2: Well, I just thought of...
3: Oh, I remember. I married you last night. Darling, kiss
1: wait,
3: me.
1: Wait a minute. I married her.
3: Well, that's all right. Then we're cousins. I can kiss my own
0: old
3: cousin,
0: Sharon.
3: Can't I?
1: Come on, Francie.
3: Oh, there's your family, Pete.
1: Yeah.
3: Hey, the old man looks kind of calm. I thought he'd be pretty excited when he heard you were married.
1: Well, I haven't told him yet.
3: Oh, you haven't told him yet?
1: No.
3: And save me two good seats on the 50-yard line.
1: Well, I didn't want to tell him over the phone. You know how excited Father gets over the phone.
3: Why limit him to the phone? He'd throw a fit anyplace.
2: Say, it sounds like I sort of walked into something.
3: Right up to your beautiful neck, lady. Peter's father is Henry VIII of old Sharon. He cuts the heads off of our young brides.
2: Oh, yeah?
1: Oh, now, wait a minute, Keith. I'm old enough to know what I'm doing. I thought this thing out very carefully, and if Dad has anything to say, let him say it to my face.
3: Oh, don't worry. He will. Well, he will.
2: Look, maybe I'd better go someplace and wait until you've had a chance to straighten things out.
3: Well, you can come to my place. It's a lovely place.
1: Oh, no.
2: Maybe I'd better, Peter. Then you can tell them how wonderful I am, and then I'll come over later.
1: No. I don't like this. All right.
2: Goodbye, Peter.
3: Goodbye, Peter.
1: Goodbye. What do you mean, goodbye? I'll see you in just a few minutes.
3: Carry your bag, Cousin Francie.
2: Oh, wait a minute. Who is that over there?
3: Peter's father.
2: Well, I figured that, but who's the girl?
3: Oh, her. Her name's Helen. Just a girl Peter's engaged to.
2: Engaged? Why, he's a bigamist.
3: Only in the second degree. She's something the old man whipped up, you know, blue blood and a black tongue. Thoroughbred. Come on.
2: No, wait a minute. I want to give her the once-over.
3: Sure.
4: But, Dad, listen.
5: Don't tell me. I can see with my own eyes. I sent you to New York to bring Keith home.
1: Yes, well, I brought him, Dad.
5: I didn't expect you to be weak enough to allow him to bring that blonde with him. Isn't that the girl you spoke to me about over the phone?
1: Yes, that's the girl. But that was before... She's a nice girl, Dad.
5: Peter, you're 26 years old. When you were 12, I informed you. And you still don't know one woman from another. This is a subject that doesn't bear discussing now. You may use the car and take Helen home. I have a board meeting at the university.
1: But, Dad, this... Wait, Dad.
6: Come on, Peter. I know it wasn't your fault.
1: What do you mean, Helen?
6: Well, Keith is allergic to blondes. Every time he gets near one, he breaks out in a rash.
1: Oh, yeah?
6: I didn't want to tell you this before, but his best friends say that...
1: Say what? Go on.
6: Oh, never mind, dear. Why should you worry about it?
1: Well, I do, in a way.
6: Now, what's
7: Mr.
6: she
7: Morgan?
6: Coming over here for?
2: Oh, Mr. Morgan, I want to thank you for everything you've done.
1: Listen, I don't...
2: I had such a wonderful time in New York. Every time I think of it, I break out in gooseflesh all over.
6: Ah, nice.
2: Do you ever break out in gooseflesh?
6: Well, not lately.
1: Francie, listen.
2: I'll always think of you, Mr. Morgan, as my cousin. And I suppose it's all right for cousins to kiss goodbye, isn't it? There. Oh, goodbye, Mr. Morgan.
6: Well, that was very pretty.
1: Helen, that girl is...
6: It's all right, darling. We'll just consider her your wild oat.
1: But, Helen...
6: I might say right now, I don't think I care for her. Well, come along, Peter.
3: Hello, Cousin Francie. Ready?
2: I'm ready. You know something, Keith?
3: What?
2: I have a feeling. Just a sneaky little feeling. That someday I'm going to punch my husband's fiancé right on the nose.

0: The curtain falls on Act One of Vivacious Lady, starring Alice Faye and Don Ameche. Mr. DeMille presents Act Two in just a moment. 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Well, here are three good words that are growing more and more popular with women every day. 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
2: Act Two of Vivacious Lady, starring Don Ameche as Peter and Alice Faye as Francie. It's later the same morning. Peter Morgan, Jr. has arrived at home determined to break the news of his marriage. In the living room, he faces Peter Morgan, Sr. Peter Morgan, Jr. takes a deep breath and plunges in.
3: Now, Dad, I want to tell you something.
4: By the way, Peter, the student council meets this afternoon. As a member of the advisory committee, you're going to be there, of course.
3: All right. Now, Dad...
4: Oh, yes, another thing that I wanted to speak to you about. We're having the usual spring difficulties between our male and female students a little early this season.
3: Why?
4: There's entirely too much necking. There's entirely too much fraternizing in the locker room.
3: All right, I'll take care of it. Now, Dad, I want to explain to you about that girl at the station.
4: Peter, I'm sure you'll be happy to know I've decided to give it no more thought, as far as you're concerned.
3: Yes, but, Dad, you don't quite understand.
4: The subject is closed.
3: Oh, no, the subject is not closed. It can't be closed.
4: Really? This whole matter is distasteful.
3: Well, at the risk of proving myself a bore, I insist on talking about it.
4: And I insist that you respect my wishes.
5: Father, Peter, your voice is...
3: I'm sorry, Mother.
5: Is there anything the matter, dear?
4: Peter insists on talking about a thoroughly distasteful subject.
3: Well, it isn't distasteful to me, and I will not be treated like an infant.
4: Don't shout! Shouting is the effort of a limited mind to express itself.
5: Oh, my heart.
3: Oh, Mother, I'm sorry.
5: Oh.
4: Quick, get her to the sofa. Oh. Quickly now. Now, see what you've done.
3: Oh, I'm sorry. I didn't...
4: Get the smelling salts. Get the smelling salts, I tell you. You know your mother can't stand excitement.
3: Mother...
5: I'm all right, dear.
3: Are you sure? I'm so sorry, Mother, but sooner or later,
4: Be
3: Dad...
4: Be quiet. Haven't you caused enough damage?
3: All right, Dad, all right.

0: Hello?
1: Hello, darling. This is Peter.
0: Oh, Peter. Is it all settled? Have you told the folks?
1: Well, no, not yet.
0: Oh, Peter.
1: But look, I have an idea. I want you to get all dressed up, be as beautiful as you are, and get Keith to take you to the prom tonight. My folks will be there.
0: All right, darling. I'll be even more beautiful than I am.
2: Is that my dear cousin, Peter?
0: Keith, he wants you to take me to the prom tonight.
1: Hello.
2: The prom? Give me that phone. Hey, Peter, why bore Francie her first night here?
1: Now, Keith, listen to me. I wanted to meet the folks while I tell them. It'll be much easier with all the music and atmosphere and everything, and they're sure to love her.
2: Well, so far, everybody in the family who's met her loves her.
1: Yes. Now, Keith, you take good care of her, will you?
2: Don't worry, I will. We'll meet you in the locker room.
1: All right, thanks. No, you stay out of that locker room!
0: Peter, you mean you still haven't told me?
3: Oh, now, don't worry. Everything is going to be explained tonight, just as soon as Mother and Dad get here.
0: Oh, do you think I'll like them? I mean, do you think they'll like me?
3: Oh, nothing like you ever happened to the Morgans before.
0: Yeah, that's what I'm afraid of. Oh, darling.
3: Oh, Francie.
2: Break it up. The locker rooms are over that way.
3: Oh, Keith, now listen.
2: You listen. Your fiancé is on her way over here.
0: Oh, Peter, I've been meaning to talk to you about her.
3: Not now, darling. Not now, please.
4: Peter, where did you disappear to?
3: Oh, hello, Helen. Where have you been?
4: I'm checking your hat.
3: Oh, checking my hat. Yes, yeah. Helen, I want you to meet Miss
2: Francie Brent.
0: How do you do?
4: Yes, I recognize you by your goose flesh.
0: Oh, yes. It is nice having something that makes you stand out from the crowd.
4: Your platonic friendships are becoming a little irksome, Keith. Come, sweet.
3: Yeah, I'll be right back. Excuse me, Miss Brent.
0: Come, sweet. Who does she think she is? Well, mow her down.
2: Here, take it easy.
0: Look at them dancing. If she gets any closer to him, she'll be behind him. I can't stand it another second. I'm going to mow her down.
2: No, come here.
0: Look at me. I'm shaking all over.
2: I'll get outside. I'll cut in on Peter and send him out to you. Now, go on.
0: Oh, I don't mean to be prudish, but the way you were holding her and
3: I... Oh, now, darling, please. She was holding me.
0: Peter, would I be too much of a bore if I suggested that you break off your engagement to that girl?
3: Francie, dear, the engagement is broken. She doesn't know anything about it yet, but I just want to take one thing at a time.
0: Well, you don't have to bite my head off about it.
3: Oh, gosh, sweetheart, here we are quarreling in public and nobody even knows we're married.
0: That's just it, darling. We can't even quarrel in public because you won't tell them we're married.
3: Well, on the other hand, if we want to quarrel in public, why shouldn't we quarrel in public?
0: Married people quarrel. That's one of the nice things about being married.
3: Oh, Francie.
0: Oh, darling.
3: All right. Now, you stay right here. I'm going to tell them. And, Francie, I'm sorry I upset you.
0: Oh, no, I'm not upset about that. It's just that I've got the shakes.
3: Why, darling, you are shaking. Well, there's nothing to be afraid of. They're just my mother and father. They'll understand.
0: Well, then why are you shaking?
3: Sympathetic action. Now hold your head up high and count to 100.
0: What for?
3: That'll calm you down and give you courage.
0: All right.
3: Go on, hold it up.
0: It's up.
3: All right, now just stay like that. I'll be right
0: back. All right, one.
3: Now, keep on counting.
0: 2, 3, 4, 5, 6. Seven.
4: I wouldn't try that in a high wind. You might take off.
0: Oh, very funny. I bet you thought that up yourself.
4: I wonder if you could stand the shock of my saying that I dislike you intensely.
0: Look at me. I'm brooding. Now will you go away?
4: Not before I've had a few words with you. Peter and I are planning to be married.
0: Oh, is that so?
4: Well, not that I think knowing that would make any difference to you.
0: No.
4: You see, Peter needs protection against a certain type of woman.
0: Well, I could work on
3: it. Courage.
0: All right.
3: Go on. Hold it up.
0: It's up.
3: All right, now just stay like that. I'll be right
0: back. All right. One.
3: Now, keep on counting.
0: 2, 3, 4, 5, 6, 7.
4: I wouldn't try that in a high wind. You might take off.
0: Oh, very funny. I bet you thought that up yourself.
4: I wonder if you could stand the shock of my saying that I dislike you intensely.
0: Look at me. I'm brooding. Now will you go away?
4: Not before I've had a few words with you. Peter and I are planning to be married.
0: Oh, is that so?
4: Well, not that I think knowing that would make any difference to you.
0: Well, no.
4: You see, Peter needs protection.

0: prohibition against a certain type of woman.
1: Well, I could work on that.
0: Are you going to mind your own business, or must I really give you a piece of my mind?
1: No, I couldn't take the last piece.
0: You little...
1: Now, what did you go and do that for? I only have to hit you right back.
0: Why, you contemptible little blonde. Who do you think you are, hitting me?
1: Now, keep quiet.
0: You can't do that to me. Well, how dare you?
1: Listen, I don't want to fight.
0: Well, I do. Take that.
1: All right. Put him up.
0: Tear your eyes out.
1: You want to fight, huh? You want to fight?
0: I'll show you, you cheap little blonde. I don't give a whole college.
1: All right,
0: tear your hair off by the roof.
2: Now, listen, Dad. You've got to come outside with me.
3: What is this, Peter?
2: Well, it's somebody. I want you to meet it. It's a surprise, Dad. I've sent Keith for Mother. I want you both to be right there.
3: Well, it better be good.
2: Oh, Dad, this is good. Right out here.
4: Oh, hit me in the shins, will you?
2: Francie,
4: kill
2: Helen!
4: Kill her! Let go of my hair, I'll tear you with her!
3: Francie! Well, it is good, Peter, but don't you think it's a little rough?
2: Francie, Helen, stop! Francie, this is my father!
4: He fouled me with a pin.
2: Francie, here I am, here.
0: Oh, Peter.
2: Listen, I'm running to a class. Are you all right? Did Helen hurt you much?
0: No, not much, but I was so frightened last night when I saw your father, I just ran.
2: Oh, I worried about you all night. You know, for a man of Dad's intelligence, he was pretty primitive about the whole thing. He insisted on remaining upset. So I just didn't tell him anything.
0: Oh, I hope I haven't ruined everything for him.
2: Oh, now try not to worry too much about it. Just remember, bad beginning, good finish.
0: Well, I must be due for a load of happiness.
2: Oh, sure, darling, both of us.
0: Well, I'll run along. Oh, Keith said, will you hurry up and settle everything so he could have his apartment back? He stayed over at the dorms last night, and he says the beds are lumpy.
2: Yeah, we've imposed on Keith long enough. Look, you get yourself an apartment over at the Martha Gregory, and I'll see you later.
0: All right, teacher.
5: Oh, Professor Morgan.
0: Who's that?
2: It's one of my students. Careful. Yes, Miss Wright.
5: I just wanted to tell you I finished that paper. Would you like to read it, Professor?
2: I'll see you in class, Miss Wright.
5: Okie dokie.
2: Miss Brent, if you have any further questions, I'll be glad to answer them later.
5: Good morning, Professor.
0: Thank you, Professor.
5: He's cute, isn't he? Woo-woo!
0: Yeah. Woo-woo!
6: Martha Gregory Apartments. I'll see if she's in.
2: Evening.
6: Just a moment, sir. Where do you think you're going?
2: Upstairs, Miss Francie Brent.
6: I beg your pardon, but this hotel is for ladies exclusively.
2: I know, that's why I sent her here.
6: I'm sorry, but you'll have to remain in the lobby.
2: Look, I'm her botany professor. See? Books.
6: Read the sign, please. During evening hours, gentlemen will visit guests only in the lobby. Absolutely no exception.
2: All right. Will you call her up and tell her I'm down here?
6: Yes, I will.
2: Thanks. I suppose it's all right with you if we go out for a ride in my car?
6: Oh, yes, sir. I recommend River Road, sir. It's very quiet.
2: Oh, shut up. Gosh, Francie. You realize this is the first time we've been alone since we were married?
0: Oh, darling. When I'm alone with you, I get the same sensation I got when I rode on a roller coaster for the first time.
2: Sinking or up in the clouds?
0: Way up in the clouds.
2: Oh, Francie, I love you so much.
0: And I love you. Oh, it's funny. We have to go and park somewhere to say that.
2: Yeah. Anybody think I wasn't your husband? Including me.
0: If ever a girl fell and married, I do. Peter... You think your father might be cooled off enough now so that we could tell him?
2: Hot or cool, we're going to tell him tonight. He's over at the university now. He's got to make a speech tonight.
0: Well, I'd better wait outside. It'd be just my luck to sneeze and kill his point.
7: Okay. Turn on those lights.
2: What?
0: Oh, Peter, it's a cop.
7: Evening, folks. Nice evening, isn't it?
2: Yes.
7: Yeah.
2: Officer, we were studying.
7: Yeah? Studying what?
0: Botany. I'm in his class.
2: Yes, class 207.
7: Uh-huh.
0: You see, I'm a backward student, and he's been coaching me. I'll prove it to you. I'll show you the book. Here.
7: Uh-huh. Well, this is a new wrinkle. All the comforts are home.
2: Now, wait a minute, officer. Just a second.
0: Oh, Peter. Peter, we can tell him.
2: Yes. Officer, I haven't been able to tell this to anybody else before, but I'm going to tell you. We're married.
7: What?
0: Yes, we're married.
7: Now I've heard everything. Get out of here before I run you in.
8: And all for what? For nothing. For applause. What is applause to him or he to applause that he should weep for
2: it? Dad, will you sit down for a minute?
8: Now, now.

0: Now, Peter, I've got to rehearse my speech.
1: But I have something I want to tell you.
0: Mr. Noble is endowing us with a new library. I want you to be there, Peter.
1: Well, it just happens that this is much more important to me than Mr. Noble.
0: At the moment, your problems are secondary. What is he to applause or applause
1: Dad,
0: to him?
1: Dad, you know that girl that you think is Keith's girl?
0: What is he to applause?
1: Well, she isn't. She is my wife.
0: What is he to applause? What? What was that you said?
1: I said that girl is my wife. And Dad, I might add that she's the finest wife any man could ever hope to have.
0: Peter, are you mad?
1: I think I am, sir, and I hope it's a permanent condition.
0: I won't allow you to toss your life away.
1: Well, it's my life, and I wish you'd let me do with it as I please. After all, it's a courtesy you must concede to any ordinary human being.
0: Aren't you confusing courtesy and license?
1: Now, just a minute, Dad.
2: Father, are you all right? What happened?
0: I'm all right. It's this boy.
2: Oh, I was so frightened.
1: Father, I'm glad you're here.
0: You be quiet. You know your mother has a weak heart.
1: Quiet? I've been quiet long enough.
2: Oh, my heart. Oh.
0: There, she's fainted. Go get some water.
1: Mother, I'm sorry.
2: Oh.
0: Are you all right, dear?
2: I'm all right.
3: Here's the water.
0: Here, give it to me. You'll kill your mother.
1: Well, Dad, this is something.
0: Quiet. She's... Until we can discuss this further, I wish you wouldn't say anything about it to her.
1: All right, Dad. Okay.
4: So you see, Francie, I couldn't say a word.
2: Oh, I see.
4: We've always had to be very careful, Mother. We never could do anything unexpected. But not that marrying a woman is unexpected, but...
2: Oh, I'm sorry about you, Mother, Peter. Really, I am. But why should I be a shock?
4: Oh, you wouldn't be, darling.
2: Well, can't you break it to her gently?
4: Oh, I tried, but Dad was yelling so I... Francie, I'm awfully sorry.
2: So am I, Peter. Well, here's my prison.
4: The Martha Gregory. Why did I ever think of this as a solution?
2: Peter, listen. Ever since I came here, I've been ducking corners, sneaking around, hiding places. And if loving you means ducking and sneaking some more, I'm willing to do it.
4: I don't want you to do it.
2: But it just seems that even that isn't enough. Don't you think I ought to go back to New York? I could get my job back.
4: Now, don't you ever say that again. That's my first order as head of this family.
2: Peter... Kiss me. Goodbye, Peter.
4: I'll see you in the... You mean good night, don't you?
2: I meant what I said. Bye, darling.
1: Francie, wait. Francie, wait!
5: After a short intermission, Mr. DeMille returns with Alice Faye and Don Ameche for Act 3 of Vivacious Lady. Tonight, we have some news for you. News about an outstanding fashion event that's coming your way soon. 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

0: curtain rises on the third act of Vivacious Lady. Locked out from his lawful wife by the rules of the Martha Gregory Apartments, Peter decides to go upstairs anyway, via the fire escape. He's just outside Francie's partly open window when he hears her talking on the phone.
1: Hello. Did you get that ticket? Yes. Yes, the 1 a.m. for New York. And please send somebody up for my bags. I'm leaving. Thank you.
2: Francie.
1: Oh, Peter.
2: Francie, I know you ought to be angry with me and leave, but please don't go.
1: Oh, I'm not angry, but
2: well, you ought to be. I know that if you were me and I were you, I'd be angry and leave you, but don't leave me.
1: Oh, darling, please don't. It's darn difficult as it is. Now, go on back down the fire escape before somebody finds out you're here.
2: Francie, if you don't stop this, I'm going right out in the hall and yell at the top of my lungs and let everybody know I'm here. I've got a right to be here. Now, come on, let's talk this thing over.
1: No. I've made up my mind.
2: But what about our mind? We're not supposed to have separate minds.
1: Darling, I married you and I was so proud, and I'm still proud of it. But I wanted you to be proud of me, too. Well, don't you see, it's not working yet. Why don't you let me go, for a while anyway? It's all my fault.
2: Oh, no, it isn't.
1: I started off on the wrong foot. So far, I have a perfect score for hurting everyone.
2: Well, if you go, I'm going with you.
1: No. I think too much of your mother to do that, even if you don't think enough of her not to. See? There I go, hurting you again.
2: Oh, it's all right.
1: Peter, I wish we hadn't started out like this. It's just done so quickly.
2: Well, I'd do it again.
1: I guess I would, too. And even then, I'd have to do what I'm doing now. Don't you see? It can't work out as long as I stay and explode a bomb every time I make a move. So I'll go, and then maybe things can straighten themselves out, and then maybe... Well, oh, Peter, do I make any sense?
2: Yeah, unfortunately, I guess you do. Just the same, I'm going to tell Mother. I'm going to tell her tonight. I'll break it gently. She's got to know sometime.
1: Oh, goodbye, darling. I've got to pack.
2: Francie, couldn't I just sit down and watch you while you leave? I promise I won't say anything or argue. I'll just sit here.
1: All right. Oh, darling, please kiss me goodbye. We try to be alone and can't. Now that we are alone, we have to say goodbye.
2: But do we have to, darling?
1: You know we do.
2: Yes.
1: Goodbye, darling. Will you write me?
2: Every day.
1: Please make it twice a day.
2: Three times a day.
1: What will you say?
2: Well, I'll say, Dear Francie.
1: Oh, No. Make it stronger.
2: Francie, darling.
1: Yes, dear?
2: Francie, darling, I'm miserable without you.
1: Three times a day?
2: Three times a day.
1: Goodbye, darling.
2: Goodbye.
1: Oh, darling, I can't go. Don't let me go, Peter. Don't let me go.
2: Now you're talking sense.
1: Who's there?
3: The clerk. I got your tickets for New York. Your train leaves in 15 minutes.
2: Well, never mind. She's not going. You can take those tickets back.
1: Peter.
3: Who's that in there with you?
2: What have I done?
3: Who is it?
2: Francie.
1: Oh, go out the window, quick. I'll see you tomorrow.
3: Open this door.
1: Goodbye, darling.
2: Goodbye.
3: Miss Brent, you know this is against the rules. Open the door.
1: Well?
4: Where is he? Where is he?
1: What he? What do you mean, he?
4: Why, what's the matter with you?
1: I have a cold and it makes me hoarse.
4: Oh. Well, now you take some hot tea, lemon, molasses, honey and butter, and put them all together.
1: And it's Phil's mother. Now get out of here.
4: Well.
5: Mrs. Morgan.
6: Yes, Gertrude?
5: There's a Miss Brent to see you, Mrs. Morgan.
6: Miss Brent. Ask her to come in.
5: This way, please. Thank you.
1: Good morning.
6: Good morning. Won't you sit down?
1: Thank you, Mrs. Morgan. Peter told me he was going to speak to you last night.
6: Yes?
1: Oh, then you know. Oh, Mother, I'm so glad. We've been so worried about telling you, and I was so scared I'd lose him. I know it sounds silly to fall in love with somebody so quickly, but I just took one look at him, and I said, that's the man. He's wonderful and intelligent, too. I think that's why I married him.
6: You married him?
1: Yes. Didn't Peter tell you?
6: I haven't seen Peter since yesterday morning.
1: Oh, Mrs. Morgan.
6: I think I'd better sit down.
1: Oh, Mrs. Morgan, I wouldn't have done this to you for the world. Oh, your heart. Would you like a glass of water? I mean, do you feel all right?
6: I think I'm going to feel fine. May I have a cigarette?
1: Oh, but your heart.
6: Oh, nonsense.
1: But Peter told me you had heart trouble.
6: Oh, well, maybe I do have heart trouble when it's convenient. Whenever my husband raises his voice, it saves so much wear and tear.
1: Oh.
7: Morning, Aunt Martha. I just came in to... Oh, excuse me. I'm late for school.
6: Come back, Keith.
1: Oh, it's all right, Keith. Mrs. Morgan knows everything.
7: Oh, yeah? Well, how do you feel, Auntie?
6: I feel wonderful. Francie, dear, I don't mean to be one of those inquiring relatives, but tell me, what did you do before you married Peter?
1: I worked in the Club Velasquez.
6: A club? Mm-hmm. A nightclub?
1: Well, yes.
7: You see, Auntie...
6: How wonderful.
7: Wonderful.
6: Tell me, Francie, what's the La Conga like?
1: Huh?
6: The dance, the La Conga. I read so much about it in all the columns. Did they ever do the La Conga in your club?
1: Oh, yes.
7: Sure.
6: Oh, it must be delightful. I'd give anything to do the La Conga just once.
7: Francie, why don't you show Auntie how it goes?
1: Oh, I couldn't, Keith.
6: Would
1: really,
6: you, dear?
7: Sure she would. I'll give her the piano. Go ahead, Francie.
1: Well, the first step is you take two steps to the left, then you kick your foot out, and then...
7: And then you go,
1: That's right. It's a, well, you see, it's a bump.
6: A bump?
1: Uh-huh.
6: Oh, how nice. 1, 2, 3. Is that it?
1: That's it.
7: All together now. 1, 2, 3.
8: 1, 2, 3. 1, 2, 3. 1, 2, 3.
7: That's one, it, Auntie.
6: Two,
7: you're doing
6: three.
7: Great.
6: Why, it's fun. 1, 2, 3.
7: I had a girl.
1: Oh, Mother. Mother, it's Mr. Morgan.
7: Martha.
6: 1, 2. Oh, my heart. My heart.
7: The stranger turned his face to the wall and died.
9: Well, just one surprise after another, isn't it?
1: Mr. Morgan, there'll be no more surprises. You came in just as we were celebrating Mother knowing about Peter and me.
9: Mother, how very domestic. I think you'd better sit down, my dear. You look like a very practical young lady.
1: Well, I'm practical enough to see that you don't approve of me.
9: Did you expect to be approved of?
1: Why shouldn't I be approved of?
9: Well, a girl from a nightclub.
6: Oh, Peter, you're impossibly narrow.
9: I asked you not to interrupt. Tell me, why did you marry my son?
1: I love him, and I want to be his wife.
9: Miss Brent, do you know what it means to be the wife of a university professor?
1: No, but I'm getting an idea.
9: Then you must realize your talents run in a different direction.
1: Mr. Morgan, you don't know anything about me.
9: I know my son met you in a dance hall, and before he had time to catch his breath... Well, to put it so you'll understand it, you hooked him.
1: Oh, I hooked him. I hooked him for that very desirable but very underpaid job of his, or for his social positions. I can't remember which. That's what you mean, isn't it?
9: Exactly. In marrying you, Peter is throwing away everything he's worked for, and in the end, you'll be as unhappy as he'll be. The simplest solution of an unfortunate situation like this is a quiet divorce.
1: Mr. Morgan, you're not grading papers or dismissing classes. He's my husband.
9: Very well. If you insist on being unreasonable, I shall be obliged to ask Peter for his resignation.
1: Oh, no. No, you can't do that.
6: Peter, you...
9: That's enough, Martha. Come along now. I must be off to the university. Come on.
6: Come on. Come on. Come here. Go there. 30 years I've had of it. All for old Sharon, for Alma Mater. Laugh when you want to cry. And if you want to laugh, don't laugh too loudly. Alma Mater, your sons and daughters are true blue, and we love you through and through. Even though you break my son's heart, I'm still supposed to love you through and through. Well, you can have your Alma Mater, and here is one of her daughters that isn't true blue and won't love her through and through anymore.
9: Are you coming, my dear?
6: Coming? I'm going.
1: And I'm going too, Mr. Morgan.
9: Thank you.
10: Now, class, we come to leptosporangiate. Lepto, delicate, spora, seed, angiate, case, a vessel. Is that quite clear now?
11: Professor Morgan.
10: Yes?
11: I still don't understand. In ferns, which matures first, the male or the female?
7: Excuse me. Hey, Pete.
2: Keith, what are you doing here in this condition?
7: Drowning your sorrow.
2: Listen, this is my class.
11: Professor.
10: Yes?
11: In ferns, which matures first, the male or the female?
2: Will you get out of here, Dad, showing Mr. Noble around the school with his $1 million? He'll be here any minute.
11: Professor.
10: Yes?
2: What's the idea, Keith? This is the first time you've ever done this to me.
7: This is the first time your wife's ever left you.
10: What did you say?
11: I said, which matures first, the male or the female?
7: I said your wife's leaving you on the 4 o'clock train.
10: Just a minute.
2: But she can't.
7: She is, and your mother's going with her.
2: Let's get out of here. I've got to talk to you.
11: Professor.
10: What?
2: Come on, Keith.
7: Come on down to that locker room. I've got another bottle there.
11: Well, which is it, Professor, the male or the female?
10: I'll answer your question just as soon as I return. Culpepper, take this class.
12: What do you mean? My own wife. I'll go after it. That's what I'll do. You hear? I'll go after it.
13: My boy, don't toss away everything you work for on a girl who will only succeed in blackening the good name of Morgan.
12: Blackening the good name of Morgan? Well, that's fine. As if I couldn't blacken my own name. When I get through, he'll think Francie's too good for me.
13: Take it easy. Take it easy.
12: I'll disgrace myself. That's what I'll do.
13: Oh, Peter, we're pals, aren't we?
12: Yeah.
13: I mean, I'd do anything for you. You'd do anything for me. Wouldn't you?
12: Absolutely. As long as it doesn't take after 4 o'clock.
13: All right. Then do me a little favor, will you?
12: Yeah.
13: Divorce Francie so she can marry me. Now, what do you say?
12: No, absolutely no. Answer?
14: Mr. Morgan.
12: What?
14: Mr. Morgan, your father's in class. He's got a man with him.
12: Oh, that's Mr. Noble.
14: He wants to know where you are.
12: Will you tell him I shall be there directly?
14: Yes, sir.
13: Are you going to class like this?
12: Sure. Give me some more of that stuff. I'm going to black it up. Well, class, come to order. Class is now open to discussion. Are there any questions?
11: Professor.
12: Yes, my dear. Now, what would you like to know?
11: Inference, which matures first, the male or the female?
12: What difference does it make, silly? Huh? Are there any more silly questions? Oh, now, come. Now, you all must have just oodles and oodles of questions that need answering. I know I have. I know Culpepper has. Haven't you, Culpepper? Hmm? Now, come on, speak up, man. Speak up, come on.
15: Well, yes, I have.
12: Say, you come from Texas, don't you?
15: Yes, I do. Bless her.
12: Bless her. Yippee! Yippee!
16: Class dismissed. Peter. Peter, I want to see you at once. What are you trying to do?
12: I, sir, am a blackguard. How am I doing?
16: In front of your class. It's unpardonable. What explanation can we make of it?
12: Well, sir, I thought that if I could do a good job of blackening the good old Morgan name, she might fit right in.
16: So that's it, is it?
12: Yes, that is it, sir.
16: Which convinces me all the more that you don't know what's good for you.
12: Well, Dad, one of us must be wrong.
16: While you're a member of my faculty, you must do as I say.
12: All right, then. Consider me no longer a member of your faculty.
16: Oh, now, Peter, you don't have to resign.
12: Surprise, huh? Surprise that any Morgan would place anything above the university. Now, Dad, you listen to me. I love it here. There's nothing in this whole world I would rather be than be a professor right here, except a good husband to my wife. What time is it? It's 4 o'clock, and I've missed that train.
16: I won't let you go, Peter. You're not responsible for what you're saying.
12: I have no time to talk. I have to catch the train because she's on.
16: Well, what do you care?
12: Yes, and Mother is on it, too.
16: What?
12: Come on.
16: Peter.
12: Oh, I'm dizzy.
16: But Peter, you... Peter!
1: Will you have another sandwich, Mother?
17: Yes, dear, thank you.
1: Oh, I'm as hungry as a wolf.
17: Me too. I guess it must be this freedom. I feel so free.
1: Oh, yes. Doesn't one feel free?
17: Oh, New York will be so much fun.
1: So many gay places.
17: And we can go where we want to.
1: And do what we want
17: and
1: to.
17: And wear what we want to without any husbands
1: to watch out
17: bother
1: afterwards.
17: Us.
1: Oh, Mother, you don't feel good about leaving.
17: I know I don't, Fancy.
1: Neither do I.
17: But what was I to do? I had to go through with it.
1: Oh, it's all my fault. You were married so long, and I had to come along and cause all this trouble.
17: Oh, don't worry about me. You've got troubles of your own.
1: It doesn't matter about Peter and me. I hardly know him.
17: Oh, what happened? Porter!
18: Yes, ma'am. Everything's all right.
17: What is it? What happened?
18: We hit a car.
17: Goodness!
1: Anybody hurt?
18: No, Mallie. Nobody was in it.
17: Oh, thank heaven.
18: We'll be on our way just as soon as the track is clear.
1: I'll say goodnight, Mother. Better get some sleep.
16: Quick, Peter, I still don't see the necessity of placing the car across the track and having it wrecked. There must be a more sane and less expensive way of stopping a train.
19: All right, Dad. Next time your wife leaves you, I'll let you figure one out by yourself. Porter.
18: Yes, sir.
19: We're looking for two ladies, one older and one younger. The young one's blonde, about 5.
18: Compartment C, sir.
16: And the other one?
18: Compartment D, sir.
19: So long, Dad. See you in New York.
1: Oh,
19: excuse me. Francie.
1: Oh, Peter. How did you get here?
19: Well, you're going on a honeymoon, darling. And I couldn't let you go alone. Honeymoon's kind of silly without a husband, isn't it?
1: Oh, yes, Peter.
19: Which is our compartment?
1: That one there.
19: Oh, all right. Up you go.
1: Oh, Peter, you're going to carry me across the threshold?
19: I'll say I am. Come on.
1: Oh, darling.
19: In you go.
20: Well, a nice thing.
13: Can't you not?
19: Oh, Francie.
20: Oh, Peter.
0: In just a moment, Mr. DeMille returns with Don Ameche and Alice Faye for their curtain calls. Now, while we wait, let's listen in on a conversation in an attractive tea room. Young Mr. Jones has taken his wife out for a celebration. There's a pause in their conversation, and then Mrs. Jones suddenly says...
21: Bill, why are you looking at that woman over there?
22: Nothing, dear. It was just... Well, I was admiring her hands. They're quite beautiful, don't you think?
21: I dare say they are. But mine would be, too, if I didn't wash dishes every day for you, Bill Jones.
0: And there's where we'd like to give young Mrs. Bill Jones a hint. She could get compliments, plenty of them, about her hands, in spite of dishwashing. The secret is simple. Change from harsh soaps to new Quick Lux Flakes. It's a mighty inexpensive beauty precaution, and one that millions of wives have learned. New Quick Lux has no harmful alkali to dry out your skin. It leaves hands soft, white, and lovely. That's been proved. In hundreds of scientific one-hand tests of five soaps widely used for dishes, Lux was mildest, kindest to hands. Why not get a thrifty big box of new Quick Lux? Let it do your dishes in a jiffy and help you keep hands lovely, too. It's fast, thrifty, and it saves you from ugly red dishpan hands. Now, here's Mr. DeMille with our stars. We left our college professor and a certain very lovely blonde behind the third act curtain. And now, presto. We've got Don Ameche and Alice Faye right here at the microphone.
19: Thanks, C.B. Certainly great to do a show here in the Lux Radio Theater with Alice Faye.
20: Oh, I'll bet you tell that to all the girls, Don.
19: Oh, now that's gratitude for you, C.B. I say something nice, what do I get?
20: Well, you see, Mr. DeMille, if you've ever worked with a practical joker, you learn to be on your guard.
0: Sounds as though you speak from experience, Alice.
20: Oh, that's an understatement. One time after we'd been shooting all day, I went over to my dressing room on the set to take a little rest, but Don had beaten me to it. The door was gone, the curtains missing, the furniture scattered from one end of the stage to the other.
0: Alice, there's an old saying in Hollywood, scratch Don Ameche and you'll find a Katzenyama kid.
20: Oh, but he's such a nice boy that you have to forgive him for those things.
19: Yeah, I'll tell you how Alice forgives, C.B. The next day I went to my dressing room for lunch and I found the door locked. And through the window I could see Alice eating the last sandwich.
0: The other Katzenyama kid. I'm glad you two didn't tell me all these things until now. I didn't know in what dangerous company I'd been all week.
19: Well, what kind of company have you got for next week, C.B.?
0: Very distinguished company, Don. Next week, our star is Ronald Coleman, making his first appearance here in almost 2 years. And with him, we'll have Otto Kruger and Francis Robinson. The play is Libel, a great hit on Broadway, and one of the most exciting dramas of the courtroom the stage has ever produced. You'll hear Ronald Coleman as a war veteran, faced with the almost impossible task of proving, against the testimony of his friends and even his wife, that he is himself. It's a play off the beaten track, and with Ronald Coleman in the lead, one that has thrills for all of us next Monday night.
20: Well, I know that Ronald Coleman is a guarantee of fine acting, so I'll be listening. Good night, Mr. DeMille. Good night, Don.
19: So long, everybody.
0: Good night. We've got another play coming up with your names on it. I know our audience will be pleased to learn that again this year, the Lux Radio Theater has been selected as the Outstanding Dramatic Program of the Year. This award comes from two polls of the nation's radio editors and critics, conducted annually by Motion Picture Daily and by Radio Daily. So to you, our audience, whose support made these awards possible, and to the radio editors who voted in both these polls, I would like to express the gratitude and appreciation of our clients and of all of us here in the Lux Radio Theater. Our sponsors, the makers of Lux Flakes, join me in inviting you to be with us again next Monday night when the Lux Radio Theater presents Ronald Coleman in Libel with Otto Kruger and Francis Robinson. This is Cecil B. DeMille saying good night to you from Hollywood. Don Ameche and Alice Faye will soon be seen together in the 20th Century Fox picture, Road to Rio. Alice Faye's current picture is Tin Pan Alley, and Don Ameche's is Down Argentine Way,
3: both for 20th Century Fox. The Picture Vivacious Lady was produced by RKO Studios, whose latest hit is Kitty Foyle, starring Ginger Rogers. Heard in tonight's play were Frederick Mackay as Keith, Lou Merrill as Mr. Morgan, Verna Felton as Mrs. Morgan, Jane Drummond as Helen, Ralph Sedan as Clerk, Betty Jean Haney as June, Sally Payne as Hat Check Girl, and Arthur Q. Bryan, Celeste Rush, Wally Mayer, Jack Carr, and Bob Burleson. Our music is directed by Louis Silvers, and your announcer has been Melville Ruick.
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0: And now we're going to beat out one of our numbers I used to swing in the musical comedy, Connie's Hot Chocolate. What did I do to be so black and blue?
1: Thank you.

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And a kiss goodnight leads to another kiss. 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

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Here of late she's playing with a band. 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When you hear a hot jumbo, who's the power behind the mold? It's the lady who swings with man. 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It's the lady who swings the band. 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

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Never, never, never, unless you've got a perfect personality. 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
2: This is a date.
0: We're certainly happy to be cutting these V-discs for you fellas.
1: Solid, solid.
0: And we certainly hope you enjoy them and stay in the groove.
2: Well, I'll leave now.
3: My mama told me when I was in East France. My mama told me, son.
2: A woman will sweet talk you and give you the go by.
4: And turn around and slap you in the eye.
2: A woman with a toothpaste is the worst of things. Leave it as saying, gabba, gabba, gabba, gabba, gabba, gabba.
3: My mama told me when I was in neat pants. My mama told me, son.
2: Stay away from a woman, cause I know what she will do. A woo-woo, woo-woo. A woman with a two-face and a worrisome thing will leave her saying, gabba, gabba, gabba, gabba, gabba, gabba. Now the rain is falling, I hear the trains are calling.
3: My mama told me.
2: I hear that lonesome whistle blowing across the tassel, tassel, tassel, tassel.

The evening breeze will start the trees to crying, and the moon will hide its light, or hold them tight. Or when you get the blues, you get them, mostly in the night. Well, you look a fright. Well, all right, what's the matter here? Now, take my word, have you ever heard the mockingbird sing each song all day long? Ding dong, ping pong, king kong, Hong Kong, sarong, rebong, and mahjong. Look at that down. Say, from Natchez to Mobile, from Memphis to St. Joe, wherever the full wind blow. I've been in some big towns and heard a lot of full winds, but that's the saddest full winds I've ever heard. I've heard that full winds there, yeah. A woman's a two-faced of the world, some thing. We'll leave it the same. Gabba, gabba, gabba, gabba, gabba, gabba, gabba, gabba, gabba, gabba, gabba, gabba, gabba, gabba, gabba, gabba, gabba, gabba, gabba, gabba, gabba, gabba, gabba, gabba, gabba, gabba, gabba, gabba, gabba, gabba, gabba, gabba, gabba, gabba, gabba, gabba, gabba, gabba, gabba, gabba, gabba, gabba, gabba, gabba, gabba, gabba, gabba, gabba, gabba, gabba, gabba, gabba, gabba, gabba, gabba, gabba, gabba, gabba, gabba, gabba, gabba, gabba, gabba, gabba, gabba, gabba, gabba, gabba, gabba, gabba, gabba, gabba, gabba, gabba, gabba, gabba, gabba, gabba, gabba, gabba, gabba, gabba, gabba, gabba, 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
1: My mama told me.
0: I hear that lonesome whistle blowing across the desert. 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

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In Tunapuna lives a gal that they say is beautiful, but in Sangi Grande it is said they have

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0: Buck, yucca buck. 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
1: Yahoo, a

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1: No, Andy. What did the chicken say when she laid the square egg?
0: Gone.
1: Yuck, yuck, yuck, yuck, yuck.

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1: Savoy, boy, Savoy.
0: Yeah, well, tell me, Jack, what's this place like? Maybe I can come up and swing some night.
2: Savoy.

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I want some petting and some spooning and some happy honeymooning and some stuff like that there. I used to think that love was just a lot of rubbish, a mess of cabbage, a mess of cabbage. But now my attitude is wholly lovey-dovish, and baby, you done it. I want some kissing and some hoping and some missing and some moping and some stuff like that there. I want some leaping and some chasing and some weeping and some pacing and some stuff like that there. And when I get a certain feeling, I confess it, there's really only one expression to express it. I want some hugging and some squeezing and some mugging and some teasing and some stuff like that there.

gonna be hugged, squeezed, mugged, teased. Stop like that there. I wanna be

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I want some moving and some chasing and some weeping and some pacing and some stuff like that there. And when I get a certain feeling, I confess it. There's really only one expression to express it.

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1: Fatima Cigarettes, best of all long cigarettes, brings you Dragnet.
0: You're a detective sergeant. You're assigned to Bunko Detail. An expert confidence man has resumed operations in your city. His criminal record dates back 35 years. He's a master in the art of the gentle swindle. Your job, stop him.
2: If you want a long cigarette, smoke the best of all long cigarettes. 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And that's why Fatima has a much different, much better flavor and aroma than any other long cigarette. That's why Fatima has more than doubled its smokers coast to coast. So, enjoy Fatima, the best of all long cigarettes.
3: It's wise to smoke extra mild Fatima.
4: It's wise to smoke extra mild Fatima.
1: Dragnet, the documented drama of an actual crime. For the next 30 minutes, in cooperation with the Los Angeles Police Department, you will travel step by step on the side of the law through an actual case from official police files. From beginning to end, from crime to punishment, Dragnet is the story of your police force in action.
5: It was Tuesday, July 28th. It was warm in Los Angeles. We were working the day watch at a Bunko detail. My partner's Ben Romero. The boss is Thad Brown, chief of detectives. My name's Friday. I was on the way back from the record bureau, and it was 10:45 a.m. when I got to room 38, Bunko fugitive detail.
6: Friday?
5: Captain, they're bringing him in now.
6: Sit down.
5: Thanks. There's the mama sheet on him.
6: Oh, Gentleman Wallace. I thought he was out of our hair for good.
5: So did I. The list turned up. I heard he was working New York.
6: Look at the package on this guy.
5: Uh-huh.
6: It's like a good-sized dictionary.
5: Yeah. Check the date of his first arrest there.
6: June 2nd, 1913. He's been in and out of jail all over the country. Look, Lane County, Oregon, forgery. Bum check beef, San Francisco, 1914. Embezzlement, Santa Ana. Parole violation, Seattle, Portland. More checks, Reno. Billings, Montana, forgery, 1920. Dayton, Ohio, Pittsburgh, New York, grand larceny. Bunko wraps, Las Vegas, Cleveland, Chicago.
5: That's only the first page. There's a couple more there.
6: Yeah, it reads like a novel.
5: Just about as long.
6: What's the story on Wallace this time? What have we got?
5: He reached a couple of used car dealers Saturday. Took them for $2,000 each, and we can't touch him.
6: Why not? How'd he work it?
5: Well, Saturday afternoon, he went to a car lot on the corner of South 3rd and Washington. He bought a 1948 Lincoln sedan.
6: Mm-hmm.
5: Showed him his identification, wrote a check for $1,500 for a down payment, and drove away.
6: Another bum check deal.
5: That's a little more than that. About 45 minutes after he left, he drove into another used car lot two blocks away from the place where he bought the Lincoln.
6: Yeah.
5: Told the salesman there that he didn't like the car and he wanted to trade it in on another one.
6: Mm-hmm.
5: The salesman offered him $900 less than he paid for it. Wallace accepted and offered them a personal check to cover the balance.
6: And the salesman went for it?
5: Almost. Wallace seemed so anxious to get rid of the car that the clerk got suspicious, but it was late Saturday and he couldn't call the bank on Wallace's check.
6: So he called

0: the place where Wallace bought the car.
1: That's right. We found out that the sale was made less than an hour before and that Wallace had given them his personal check for it.
0: Mm-hmm.
1: And then the two used car dealers got on the phone, decided that Wallace was pulling a fast hustle, called a cop and had him jailed.
0: Mm-hmm.
1: Hold that light a minute, will you?
0: Mm-hmm.
1: Thanks.
0: Yeah, then what?
1: Well, when the banks opened Monday morning, they called about Wallace's account. He had enough money in to cover both checks. Wallace got a lawyer and threatened suit against the two car dealers. He had both of them cold. They settled out of court for $2,000 apiece.
0: Quick deal. Sounds like a master.
1: He's been grifting for 35 years. Knows the con game any way they want to play it. We can't even book him on a vag charge. He's got a job.
0: And who's he working for?
1: Plastic outfit out in Pasadena. Salesman.
0: Is he registered under 5238?
1: Yes.
0: No, just a minute. Yeah? No, all right, send him in. Romero, he's got Wallace with him.
2: Captain?
0: Ben?
2: Wallace, this is Captain Bryce. Captain, I'm very happy to know you. I've heard a lot about you.
0: Yeah.
2: Sergeant Friday, how are you?
1: We'd like to talk to you, Wallace. Sit down.
2: Oh, well, thanks. It's warm out today.
1: Mm-hmm.
2: Perspiring. Now, what is it I can help you gentlemen with? Always glad to cooperate.
3: You don't have to give us a build-up, Wallace. We're not buying.
2: You know me better than that, Sergeant. No point in making this visit an unpleasant one. Cordiality, that's a secret. My mother always used to tell me that. She used to say...
0: Look, mister, you're not here to get the keys to the city hall. You're here for investigation.
2: I'm here out of courtesy, Captain. My lawyer informed me I didn't have to come. I don't believe in making enemies, that's all.
1: For a guy that's not trying, you've done pretty well, haven't you? Now, how long do you plan to stay here in town?
2: Los Angeles is my home. It's my place of business.
0: That's fine with us, Wallace, just as long as it's honest. Now, let me hand you a piece of advice. You try copping any more jobs in this town, and we're going to lean on you, understand?
2: I don't think I do understand, Captain. The incident with the used car dealers, I hope that isn't what upset you.
0: You guessed it, and it better be the last caper you try around here for a long time.
2: I had every right to take action against those car dealers. False arrest. They humiliated me. They damaged my reputation.
1: Here's your reputation, Wallace. 35 years of it. 10 jail terms, larceny, bunco, forgery.
2: Have you ever heard of rehabilitation, Sergeant?
1: Oh, yeah.
2: I did my time. I don't owe them a day. I've got an honest job. I've been off the grift for years now.
3: And take a hint, Wallace. Stay off. You'll do better.
0: That's all, Wallace. Just remember, the next time we tag you, you're going to fall hard. You got it straight?
2: Captain, I've been square since I got to town. I'm not switching. Is that it?
0: That's all.
2: Well, that wasn't so bad. Would you gentlemen care to have some lunch with me at the club? Just a snack?
1: No, thanks.
2: Sure, I can't persuade you. Club's just up the street. Fine food.
3: Some other time, Wallace. Goodbye.
2: Well, goodbye, Sergeant. Goodbye to you, Captain.
1: Yeah.
3: Well, we gave him the word.
1: I don't know how much good it's going to do.
3: What do you think, Skipper?
0: Yeah, two things about grifters. They never retire and they never change. Watch him.
1: For the next 4 months, Charles Wallace was kept under surveillance. From his daily actions, there was nothing to indicate that he'd returned to his former profession of confidence man. From experience, we knew it was too good to be true. For a man who had worked the con game from every conceivable angle for as long as Wallace had, chances of his going straight amounted to less than 1 in 1,000. Just as a dope addict is a slave to drugs, the full-fledged con man or grifter is obsessed with the idea of swindling for a living. He loves his work and he takes pride in it, just as much as a doctor, a lawyer, or any legitimate professional man. He has a life and a code of ethics all his own, even has his own language. The grifter's victims are wealthy, middle class, and poor, and many more than the average citizen imagines. Wednesday, December 1st, 1 p.m. Ben and I had lunch and checked back in at the office.
3: Food's getting better at the cafeteria, don't you think?
1: Well, beef stew is pretty good. You got an extra coat hanger in your locker?
4: Oh, yeah. Yeah, here you are.
1: Yeah, thanks. Hi, Conlon.
5: Joe. Do you see this report the post office detail sent over?
3: You mean that Lonely Hearts ad?
5: No, this is a different one. Real twist.
1: How do you mean, Harry? Let me look, huh?
5: Here. Barney Grant, that's the name he uses anyway. A couple of weeks ago, he planted a small want ad in the newspapers around town. Been cleaning up ever since.
3: How'd he work it?
5: Here, take a look at the ad he was running.
1: Mm-hmm. Remember, tomorrow is the last day to send your dollar to Box 565, Main Post Office, Los Angeles. Was that all?
5: That's all it took. Last couple of days, been getting about 40 letters a day from people in the city.
3: With a dollar in each one.
5: Ad doesn't promise a thing. Just send your dollar. People send them.
1: They picked the guy up, Harry?
5: He called for the last batch of letters 2 days ago. Probably pulled out. Postal inspectors checked the address he gave when he applied for the box. They never heard of him there.
1: Mm-hmm. Barney Grant. Does that sound familiar to you, Ben?
3: Little, yeah.
5: Maybe R&I has a package on him.
1: Mm-hmm.
6: Friday, see you in a minute.
1: Right, Captain. Ben, you and Conlon want to check that name through R&I? I'll be in with the skipper.
3: Yeah, okay, Jack.
0: Well, Friday, close the door, will you?
1: Sure.
0: This is Mr. Sawyer. He's with the Western Central Railroad. Sergeant Friday.
7: Sergeant.
1: How are you?
0: It's about Wallace, Friday. Mr. Sawyer has a complaint against him. We've got the crime report.
1: Gentleman Wallace?
0: Yeah. You want to fill him in, Mr. Sawyer?
7: Well, Sergeant, I'm employed as a standards engineer for the Western Central Railroad. Wallace first approached me about a month ago. He said he was an inventor and he was working on plans of a new type of air brake for use on railroad cars.
1: Mm-hmm. Go ahead.
7: He said he'd conceived the idea, but that he needed more time and money to perfect his invention. He told me I'd share in half of the profits he got from his idea. It sounded more than fair.
1: How much money did you give him?
7: All I had in my savings account, $3,000. I talked it over with the wife, and the idea looked real good on paper.
1: Yeah.
7: I didn't expect to make too much money for myself out of this, but I thought that if I could get a hold of this braking system, it would certainly help the company out.
1: Mm-hmm. He took your money, and you haven't heard from him since.
7: Well, I presented the plans to the chief specifications engineer in our eastern office.
1: Yeah?
7: I got an answer yesterday, airmail. Our New York office has been working for 2 years on exactly the same set of brake plans.
1: And how'd he get a hold of them?
7: From the Patent Bureau in Washington.
1: Oh,
7: the company
1: yeah.
7: has a patent pending on a new
1: mm-hmm.
7: device.
1: It's all legal, isn't it?
7: Yes, yes. He simply got the information from them, drew up an exact copy, and submitted them to me.
1: He sold you an invention that your company already owned.
7: Yes, sir. And I'm out $3,000.
0: You know where Wallace might be now?
7: We've checked the boarding house where he was staying. He left there last night. No forwarding address, nothing.
0: We've got an all-out points bulletin on him. Do everything we can.
7: Well, thank you, Captain. Sergeant Friday.
1: Mm-hmm.
7: You have my card. If there's anything I can do to help, please call.
0: All right, Mr. Sawyer. Goodbye.
1: So long.
3: Well, I know what we're looking for, Joe.
1: Well, let's see.
0: What's that, Romero?
3: On that phony ad the post office detail reported this morning. Check the name Barney Grant through the crime index. That's the name of the guy you...
0: Yeah.
1: Oh, this is the package on Gentleman Wallace.
3: That's right. His alias list goes for 3 pages. Read them again.
1: Charles French, Walter Grant, Charles Grant, Barney Grant.
3: That's right. Gentleman Wallace, Barney Grant, same guy.
1: We got out a local broadcast, an APB, and a radiogram on Charles Gentleman Wallace. For a full month, there wasn't a sign of him. Then we received a communication from the Denver, Colorado Police Department. Wallace had cashed worthless checks in that city in the amount of $2,500, and then he'd skipped town. But before he left Denver, he managed another deal. He sold 30 cartons of electric razors, which, one, did not belong to him, two, had been stolen from another con man and resold, and three, the razors didn't work in the first place. The mechanisms had been taken out and replaced with lead weights. Another 60 days passed before we got the next report on Wallace from Cleveland, Ohio. By means of forged papers, two well-versed assistants, or ropers, and a fast line of talk, Wallace had sold a Cleveland hardware concern a shipment of 10-penny nails, much below the market price. He collected $1,200 as partial payment for the shipment, but it was never delivered. 8 a.m., Monday, March 3rd. Ben and I checked in for work after a weekend off and found a message in the book to report to Chief of Detectives Thad Brown.
3: Chief, you want to see it?
8: Come in.
1: Yes, sir.
8: Gentleman Wallace is back in town.
1: Where'd you get that?
8: Guy by the name of Patterson. Sir.
1: All right, thanks.
8: Egan, have Patterson brought to the interrogation room.
3: Is that Mouse Patterson's skipper?
8: Yeah, small-time grifter. He was running with Wallace as late as a month ago back in Pittsburgh.
1: When was Patterson picked up?
8: Last night at a big hotel out in Hollywood. He was working a fast deal.
3: You think he came to town with Wallace?
8: I know he did. One of Conlon's informants spotted Wallace and Patterson last night. We nabbed Patterson. Wallace slipped away. We figured that he'd been operating in and out of the city for about 2 weeks.
1: Any idea what his angle is this time?
8: I think so. Take a look at this.
1: Mm-hmm.
3: Obituary notices clipped from a newspaper.
1: How do these tie in?
8: The con artist takes a dead man's name from the obituary list, finds out a little bit about him, then writes him a letter.
3: He writes the dead man a letter.
8: Here's a sample we had reported to us. Read it.
1: Mm-hmm. William Radford, 233 South Brookway, Hollywood. Dear Bill, I heard you were sick, and I didn't want to bother you at this time, but believe me, I'm desperate. I don't mean to hound you about the $400 you borrowed from me, but
5: We are having sickness in our family, and I do need the cash. Wait a minute.
3: Wallace writes a letter like this to a man knowing he's dead, and the family opens it and reads it.
5: And they figure it's some unpaid debt that they didn't know about, which the deceased owed.
8: That's right. And the con man collects.
5: Yeah.
8: The letter's been showing up right in the middle of funeral arrangements. The family's bereaved, grief-stricken, caught off guard. They don't suspect anybody could be that ruthless, so they pay off what they think is a legitimate debt.
3: Yeah. That's a new low, doesn't it?
8: Excuse me.
5: Yeah.
8: Ron speaking. All right, thanks. I got Patterson in the interrogation room. You two question him. Find out everything you can.
3: Right, Chief.
8: When you're through talking to Patterson, you can start checking on these names.
5: What's this?
8: It's a list of all the names that appeared in the obituary column in today's paper.
5: It's a long list.
8: Donald and Myberg are checking half. You and Romero take the rest.
5: Right.
8: Get to those families before Wallace does.
5: We went down the hall to the interrogation room and questioned Patterson for an hour and a half. He denied that he even knew Wallace. He refused to tell us anything. We had Patterson return to his cell in the county jail, and Ben and I started out to check with the relatives of the deceased who appeared in the daily obituary list. Adams, Connolly, Craig, Denberg, Donzetti, Edmonds, Fowler. None of them had received letters claiming payment of secret debts owed by the deceased. Well, there are more pleasant jobs than bothering families with an investigation in the middle of their sorrow. It wasn't easy, but it was necessary. The eighth name on the obituary list was Foreman, Carl J. He was survived by his wife, Jean. She lived at 5821 Santiago Street out in the valley.
3: We're sorry to intrude at a time like this, Miss Foreman. We know how you must feel, but it's an important matter.
9: That's all right, Sergeant. Carl was sick for so long, probably better this way. What did you want to know?
5: Since your husband passed away, have you received any letters asking for payments on a debt that he might have owed to somebody?
9: It's funny you should ask. Yes, I have. I got it yesterday.
5: Yesterday, huh? Do you know the man who wrote the letter?
9: No, I didn't. I took it for granted that it was someone Carl knew in the Army. Someone he'd borrowed from.
3: And how much money was it he said your husband owed him?
9: $400. There's a letter over the mantel. I'll get it for you.
5: Fine.
9: Here it is.
5: Thank you. Signs his name Howard Michaels. Has this man contacted you since?
9: Why, yes, he has. He called me last night and said that he just heard about Carl. He apologized for writing the letter.
5: Mm-hmm.
9: Said he had some medical bills of his own to pay. I went to the bank this morning and got the money for him. Is there anything wrong?
3: And he's supposed to come here and get the money?
9: He already has, about 2 hours ago. He seemed to be a very good friend of Carl's.
5: Ben, you got that mug shot on?
3: Yeah. Yeah, here it is.
9: I don't understand, Sergeant.
5: Is this the man who picked up the money this morning?
9: Yes, that's Mr. Michaels.
5: Mm-hmm.
9: Don't you think he was Carl's friend?
3: I don't think so, Miss Foreman.
9: But no one would do that. Who could be that low?
5: You're looking at his picture, Miss Foreman. His name's Wallace.
10: You are listening to Dragnet, for the step-by-step solution to an actual police case. Here, step-by-step, are the reasons why Fatima has more than doubled its smokers from coast to coast.
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10: Step three,
11: long cigarette smokers find Fatima extra mild. Fatima is the long cigarette which contains the finest Turkish and domestic tobaccos superbly blended to make Fatima extra mild.
10: And that's why more and more smokers every day agree.
12: It's wise to smoke extra mild Fatima.
13: It's wise to smoke extra mild Fatima.
10: Yes, the name Fatima on that golden yellow package is your insurance of an extra mild smoke.
11: So enjoy Fatima, the best of all long cigarettes.
5: Over the past century, the confidence man here in the United States has earned the dubious title of aristocrat of the underworld. Among small-time thieves, cutthroats, dope peddlers, pickpockets, and similar small fry, he's looked up to and respected. The true con man does not consider himself a crook or a thief in the ordinary sense of the word. He's smooth, courteous, fast-talking, and he lives by his own code of rules. He never uses violence. He makes his living by his wits alone. Generally, he's far above average intelligence, and he's totally without a conscience. He thinks no more of fleecing a day laborer of his wages than he would of fleecing a millionaire.
1: Because of their carefully planned operations, only a handful of confidence men are ever brought to trial. Monday, March 3rd, 6 p.m. Ben and I completed our interviews with the families of the deceased and returned to the office.
6: Hi, you two have any luck?
3: Wallace is a guy. We found out that much.
6: Who identified him?
1: A woman out in the valley, a Mrs. Foreman. Wallace poses as an old friend of her husband's. Took her for $400.
3: How about Conlon and Myberg, Captain? They get anything?
6: They haven't checked in yet. I'm waiting for them. How does Mrs. Foreman make the payoff to Wallace? Through the mails?
1: No, sir. He came out and picked up the dough in person.
6: Yeah, then there's no chance of tracing him through the post office. Seems like he comes up with a new M.O. every day.
3: We checked out the rest of the families of the deceased on the list. The chief gave us no leads.
1: Don Myers and handwriting checked the letter Mrs. Foreman got. The writing matches with the others. It's Wallace.
5: Hi.
6: No, Conlon. Myberg with you?
5: Down the hall in handwriting. Checking a couple letters with Myers.
1: Do any good today, Harry?
5: Some. We found two families got phony letters through the mail. Same deal, Wallace.
6: Did they pay off to him yet?
5: Neither one. Told him to sit tight and call us if the guy should contact him again. Explain the setup.
3: Who are the people, Harry?
5: Let's see. One's an old fella. Oscar Dunn lives over in Highland Park. Other's a pretty wealthy family, Bel Air. Here it is. Elizabeth Secor. She's the wife.
1: Mm-hmm.
5: Husband's name, Burton James Secor. Investment broker. Died day before yesterday.
1: How much of a debt is he supposed to have owed?
5: The guy in the letter claims $1,200. Signed himself William Kilbright.
1: The letters mention anything about how the payoff's supposed to be made.
5: The guy wrote he'd contact him by phone first, then make arrangements to meet him. Both families will call as soon as they hear from him.
3: Now, if he doesn't change his M.O., we're set.
6: Conlon, you and Myberg stick with the family in Highland Park. Make sure they understand perfectly what the setup is. Wallace makes a contact, be there.
5: Okay, Cap.
6: Joe, you and Ben cover the family out in Bel Air.
3: Okay, you got Secor's address here?
5: Well, here's a crime report. It's got all the dope.
1: Good. Now
5: I'll grab it. Bunko, fugitive, Conlon. Yes, ma'am? When? All right, thanks. We'll take care of it. Secor's. Wallace just called him.
1: What's the pitch?
5: Wants to pay his respects. He's going to visit him tonight.
1: 7:35 p.m., Monday, March 3rd. Ben and I drove out to Bel Air to the Secor place. It was an English-type mansion with a circular driveway out in front. The wake for Mr. Secor was being held in the living room. The butler showed us into the library where Mrs. Secor was waiting. She told us everything that had transpired since she first received the letter from Wallace following her husband's death. She said Wallace had promised to be at her home promptly at 9 p.m. We waited. 9 p.m. came and went. We told her that if the suspect should call, to make any concessions, to agree to anything in order to set up a meeting with him. At 10 minutes past 10, the phone in the library rang. Mrs. Secor answered it. I listened in on the extension.
14: I'm terribly sorry, Mrs. Secor. I did want to get out to pay my last respects, but I'm afraid that will be impossible.
15: Oh, I'm sorry you won't be able to come. I'd like to settle up that debt, the money that Burton owed you.
14: I do hope you understand, Mrs. Secor. It's very difficult for me to bring up such a subject at this time of your bereavement, but I do have need of the money. You see, it's my wife. She's quite ill, and, well, there are medical expenses to be met.
15: Oh, I understand. When would you like to come for the money?
14: Well, would tomorrow be all right?
15: My husband's funeral is tomorrow.
14: Oh, I see. Well, where will that be?
15: At the cathedral on Sunset Boulevard. A requiem mass at St. Mary's at 9 o'clock.
14: Well, since I don't want to bother you personally anymore, I wonder if it would be possible for you to leave the cash with the head usher there at the church.
15: Well, yes, all right. I think that would be the best way.
14: All right, then. Good night, and thank you.
15: Yes, good night.
1: I'm sorry. No, that's not easy for you.
15: That's all right, Sergeant. It's strange, isn't it?
1: What's that?
15: One man burns out his whole life making money. The next man spends his time trying to steal it. What does it all mean?
1: I don't know. We got 2,600 men down in the county jail, and we all think they've got the right answer. Tuesday, March 4th, 9 a.m., in St. Mary's Cathedral on Sunset Boulevard, the final rites, a Requiem High Mass, was being celebrated for Burton James Secor. Ben and I were stationed at the rear of the church. Conlon and Myberg, together with two other men from Bunko Detail, covered the side exits. An extra detail of men were placed at strategic points around the cathedral. The head usher stood a few feet from the main entrance. With him, he carried a plain manila envelope filled with pieces of newspaper cut to resemble the size of currency, along with a single-dollar bill. He had instructions to hand over the envelope without question to the person who asked for it.
3: 9:15, Joe.
1: Yeah. You see that head usher all right?
3: Mm-hmm. Yeah, I got him spotted.
1: All right. Pretty good-sized crowd here. Secor must have had lots of friends, huh?
3: Yeah. Nice choir. Just wondering, Joe.
1: What's that?
3: Suppose he doesn't show up.
1: Well, that's possible. He might have gotten suspicious.
3: Could be.
1: What time you got now?
3: It's 9:20. Joe, look. Uniformed messenger just came in the door.
1: Yeah. He's looking around. He's going up to the usher, talking to him.
3: That's it. Usher gave him the envelope. Messenger's leaving.
1: All right, well, let's hold it. Give him a lead. All right, let's go. Now, let's go, Ben. Don't lose him.
3: He's getting into that cab.
1: Come on. Slide over.
3: You got the cab number?
1: Yeah, let's move. 10:30 a.m. Ben and I trailed the cab to a bus depot in downtown Los Angeles. We followed the messenger in and watched him check the manila envelope in a key locker. We waited. At 11:45 a.m., another uniformed messenger entered the bus depot, picked up the envelope, and left. We followed him to the Union Railroad Station, where he left the envelope at the traveler's aid desk. At 3 p.m., the envelope was still there, unclaimed.
3: No sign, Joe. What do you think?
1: It's a pretty fancy switch he's got worked out.
3: Yeah.
1: What time's the next train leave?
3: 3:25, Coast Limited for San Francisco.
1: It's 3:21 now. Wait a minute. See that porter over at the desk there?
3: I'm talking to that girl there. I don't know.
1: Well, that's it. She's giving him the envelope. Come on.
3: Yeah. He's heading up the ramp.
1: Yeah, let's hustle.
3: You turn up the left?
1: Yeah. Passenger platform, Coast Limited.
3: Not much time.
1: Come on, run. Yep. Come on, Ben.
3: Where'd the porter get on?
1: Next car. Come on, run. Let's jump.
3: Yep.
1: This way. Through here.
3: That the same porter?
1: Yeah. He's knocking at the door to that compartment, handing in the envelope.
3: That's it.
1: Let's go.
3: Yeah, it's locked.
1: Knock.
16: Yes, what is it?
17: Conductor.
16: Just a minute.
17: What is this?
1: All right, Ben.
17: Now, look, Sergeant, there's no need for any unpleasantness. Certainly we can sit down and talk this thing over like intelligent human beings.
1: Grab the luggage, will you, Ben? All right, let's go, Wallace.
17: Will you wait a minute, please? I'm sure we can come to some agreement. I have plenty of money. Look, right here alone in this envelope, plenty of... There's only $1 here. The rest is newspaper.
1: I know.
17: I've been taken.
1: So have a lot of people. Let's go.
18: The story you have just heard was true. Only the names were changed to protect the innocent.
10: On June 23rd, trial was held in Superior Court, Department 87, City and County of Los Angeles, State of California. In a moment, the results of that trial.
11: It's amazing how many long cigarette smokers are changing to Fatima. Here is the actual report.
19: From coast to coast, Fatima has more than doubled its smokers.
11: Yes, more and more smokers every day are discovering that Fatima is the best of all long cigarettes.
10: Long cigarette smokers find Fatima has a much different, much better flavor and aroma.
11: Long cigarette smokers find that Fatima is extra mild because it's the long cigarette which contains the finest Turkish and domestic tobaccos superbly blended to make it extra mild.
10: So enjoy extra mild Fatima, best of all long cigarettes.
12: It's wise to smoke extra mild Fatima.
13: It's wise to smoke extra mild Fatima.
10: Charles Gentleman Wallace was tried and convicted on 4 counts of grand theft and sentenced to the state penitentiary for the term prescribed by law, with holds being placed on him by 4 other states. You have just heard Dragnet, authentic cases from official files. Technical advice for Dragnet comes from the Office of Chief of Police W.A. Wharton, Los Angeles Police Department.
18: Dragnet wishes to thank the editors of True Detective Magazine for their considerate appraisal of this program. For those of you who may be interested, the behind-the-scenes story of Dragnet appears in the March issue of True Detective.
11: Fatima Cigarettes, the best of all long cigarettes, has brought you Dragnet from Los Angeles.
18: Tomorrow, hear the Ronald Colemans in the charming series Halls of Ivy on NBC.
19: From Hollywood, it's time now for...
20: Johnny Dollar.
21: Wake you up, Johnny?
20: Oh, Garcia, no, just finished breakfast.
21: Oh, you special investigators do live. Suppose that insurance company of yours could put me on expense account?
20: Maybe. If you found that $100,000 worth of stolen furs.
21: Just a matter of time, Johnny.
20: Now you're talking like a police lieutenant.
21: How soon can you come down here to headquarters?
20: What's up? Has the watchman talked?
21: Crispin? No, he's still in a coma. But I want to know some more about that kid you mentioned on the phone last night.
20: Eddie Money?
21: Yeah.
20: Well, I don't know. That was told to me in confidence.
21: Look, Johnny, I'm going to talk to you like a policeman for a minute. A man named Weller was knifed to death last night. Told me yourself his death is probably tied in with that warehouse robbery. Another man is dying at Queen of the Angels. So, confidence or no confidence, I want to know about that kid.
20: All right, Garcia. I'll be there in 20 minutes.
19: Tonight, and every weekday night, Bob Bailey in the transcribed adventures of the man with the action-packed expense account. America's fabulous freelance insurance investigator.
20: Yours truly, Johnny Dollar.

0: 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Expense account continued. Item 10, $1.45, taxi from my hotel to the police headquarters office of Lieutenant Garcia. The early morning fog was starting to lift and the city sprawl beneath a slate-gray sky. The filtered sun should have softened things, but didn't. Gray sun, gray world, drab and dreary, and a case to match. Teenagers, not a gang of hardened criminals. A bunch of wild kids who'd broken into a warehouse and stolen 80 fur coats, silver-blue mink. A night watchman had been slugged and lay dying in the hospital. And a lunchroom owner named Red Weller had been stabbed to death the night before. So it couldn't be called kid stuff. That term doesn't apply to murder.
1: Run those four cards through, Joe. See what you can make on them. Thanks. Now come on into the office, Johnny. This madhouse out here gets you frazzled before you know it.
0: Oh, you police detectives have it pretty soft, Garcia.
1: That's news to me.
0: Teletypes, photo files, record cards, crime labs. How'd you like to try working alone?
1: On your expense account, I could suffer the hardship. Now let's go in here. Have a seat, Johnny.
0: Thanks.
1: Yeah, did I put the fear of the Lord in you on the phone?
0: You were real impressive.
1: Yeah, the chief was breathing down my neck.
0: Then I'll stop trembling.
1: Kidding aside, Johnny, I've got to know just how that Monte boy figures in this.
0: Did I say he even figured in it at all?
1: No. You just wanted some information on him. But he figures all right. You didn't come out here from Hartford to look up the nephew of an old friend.
0: Oh, I've done crazier things at times.
1: He's got a record. You know that?
0: No.
1: Petty stuff. No convictions. Gang brawls, auto pilfering, vandalism, intoxication. Interrogative attitude, sullen, hostile, antisocial. Yeah, that's quite a nephew you've got, Johnny.
0: Black sheep of the family.
1: What's the story? How did you get onto this kid?
0: Look, amigo, I made a promise on this. I hate to break it.
1: It's murder, Johnny.
0: This kid's sister worked for Red Weller in that lunchroom across the street from the warehouse. Her name is Carla Monte. She's 5 years older than he is. They live together. Their parents are dead.
1: So?
0: So I put some pressure on her, and she told me she thought her brother Eddie might know something about the robbery. She took me to a pool room to meet him.
1: How was he supposed to have known about it? Hearsay?
0: No, no. She admitted later that she suspected him of being mixed up in it himself. Things he'd said, the way he acted. She asked me to help her try to keep him out of trouble.
1: I think he's already in trouble, Johnny.
0: Yeah, so do I. And I think she does, too.
1: What did he have to say when you talked to him in the pool hall?
0: Several things, but they added up to two words. Get out. When I wouldn't, he did.
1: Why do you think Red Weller was killed, Johnny?
0: Well, I think those kids used his lunchroom as a lookout post to spot the prowl car that was patrolling that area. As soon as it passed, they pulled the job.
1: It figures all right.
0: I think Red realized it when he thought back and knew who the kids were. I think that's what he was going to tell me.
1: So they found out what he was up to and knocked him off to shut his mouth.
0: Yeah, it adds up, Garcia.
1: Oh. Now, tell me about her.
0: Carla?
1: Hmm.
0: What's to tell? She's just a girl, like millions of others. Decent, hardworking, and real sweet. But there's something about her, something special. I don't know what, I don't know the words to use, but... Well, it's there. You feel it. And she's kept it somehow. In spite of everything.
1: I guess I know what you mean.
0: Do you?
1: I told you once, Johnny. I grew up in that district. I know how rough it is.
0: Well, maybe it's even worse for a girl.
1: It is. I know. I had a sister.
0: Oh, I didn't know that.
1: She was a lot like this girl, Carla, once. Then the district got to her. And she got to be more like Carla's brother.
0: What happened to her?
1: 1 to 5. Possession of narcotics. A couple of other pretty rough charges. She died in Tehachapi prison 7 years ago.
0: I'm sorry, Garcia.
1: Yeah. I don't want to see this girl, Carla, hurt any more than you do, Johnny. Maybe the hurt will break her, make her lose that something special. But I've still got to pick up her brother and bring him in for questioning.
0: Expense account item 11, $1.90. Taxi to the Weller lunchroom to see Carla Monte. Lieutenant Garcia had a police detail checking known fences and borderline dealers specializing in furs. But so far, none of those contacted had been approached by any member of the warehouse gang. Albert Crisman, the night watchman who had been slugged during the robbery, was still in a coma, unable to talk. So Carla remained my best, in fact, my only lead to the case. The lunchroom was closed. I paid off the taxi, walked 3 blocks to Carla's apartment house, climbed the stairs, and knocked on her door.
2: Yes? Who is it?
0: Johnny Dollar. I'd like to talk to you.
2: All right. Just a moment. Come in, Johnny.
0: What were you expecting? A major invasion?
2: I don't know. I don't know what I'm expecting.
0: Easy, Carla, easy. It's not the end of the world.
2: Eddie didn't come home last night.
0: Oh.
2: I tried, Johnny. I tried to be a mother and father both to him. What did I do wrong?
0: Well, that's the kind of question that doesn't always have an answer. Have you got a drink in the house?
2: Have I what?
0: Got anything to drink?
2: Well, there's some brandy, I think.
0: All right, get it.
2: Well, I don't know if it's a good brand or
0: not. It doesn't matter. Bring 2 glasses. Pour out a couple of stiff ones.
2: No, I don't
0: really. Go ahead and pour them, 2 of them.
2: All right.
0: Is this a snapshot of Eddie when he was younger?
2: Yeah. He was in junior high school then. It was taken at summer camp when he won a medal for swimming. And that was the only year I could afford to send him. Here you are, John.
0: Thanks. All right, here's a go.
2: Oh, I don't think
0: so. Now drink it, all of it.
2: All right.
0: Good. You needed that.
2: Where do you think he is, Johnny? What's happened to him?
0: Carla, you're going to have to face it sooner or later, and I kind of think now is the time.
2: What do you mean?
0: You've been worried sick for fear your brother would get into some kind of trouble. And you had reason to worry. It's finally happened.
2: No.
0: He's in trouble, all right. Plenty of trouble. You're not the only one looking for him.
2: Who else is? Who do you mean, Johnny?
0: The police. There's an APB out. They want him for questioning in connection with a robbery and with the murder of Red Weller.
2: Oh, no. Eddie wouldn't kill anyone.
0: Maybe not, but somebody did. Some member of the gang that robbed the warehouse. And it looks very much as if Eddie is a member.
2: Yes. I suppose he is.
0: Now, look, Carla. Is there anything you haven't told me about the robbery, I mean?
2: No. I was just suspicious, that's all.
0: Because if there is, let's have it. It's too late to protect him now. The sooner he's taken into custody, the less likelihood of his getting any even deeper.
2: He was out that night. He didn't come home until almost morning. I was worried about it. But I knew it wouldn't do any good to ask him.
0: Do you know who was with him that night?
2: No.
0: Who would be the most likely ones to go along on a deal like that?
2: Any of them. Any of those he's been running around with lately.
0: Any idea where they hang out mostly?
2: Well, just those 2 places I took you to last night. That drive-in and the pool hall.
0: Look, if they did pull that robbery, where do you suppose they take the furs?
2: Well, I don't know.
0: Does Eddie have a car?
2: No, but some of the other boys do.
0: Uh-huh. Carla, would you mind if I look through Eddie's room?
2: No, I don't mind. It doesn't matter. I guess nothing much matters now. It's gone so far that...
0: Wait.
2: It's Eddie. He has his own key.
0: All right, take it easy now.
2: Be careful, Johnny.
3: Sis, you're gonna have... What the devil are you doing here?
0: Looking for you, Eddie.
3: Yeah, what for?
0: I think you know.
2: Eddie, you've got to give yourself up.
3: Shut up! Because I got you to thank for this jam. This insurance dick comes around, romances you up a little, and you sell me right down the river.
2: That's not true.
0: How'd you know you were in a jam, Eddie?
3: I got friends in this neighborhood. They keep me posted.
0: Did the same friends tell you Red Weller was about to make a deal to talk?
3: You're whistling in the dark, Dollar.
0: Maybe. I imagine Garcia will find out, though, when he gets you down to headquarters.
3: Get your hand off that phone!
0: Oh, so you've got a gun.
2: Eddie, don't. Please.
3: Keep out of this. Move back against that wall, Dollar. Put your hands flat against that wall. You keep them there. Give me some clothes, Carla. Come on, make it fast.
2: What are you going to do, Eddie?
3: I say give me some clothes.
2: All right, Eddie. You're wrong, though. You're making a big mistake, Eddie. It's no use running. You'll only... Eddie.
3: What's the matter?
2: Down there in the street. A police car just pulled up.
3: You're lying. Stay where you are, Dollar. I ought to kill you, Carla. You're the one that brought him here. Trying to let him trap me. I think I'll pull a bullet in you before I leave.
0: You fire one shot and you won't have a chance. They'll be in here before you can get out of the hallway. You better make up your mind, Eddie. Well, you've still got time.
3: Stay where you are, Dollar. Don't try to come after me.
2: Eddie, please. Give yourself up, Eddie. Stop him, Johnny.
0: I'm afraid it's a little late.
2: Why did you let him go?
0: There was no choice, Carla. He'd have killed you if I'd moved. Well, you'd better give me that list of his friends. The police will want it.
2: Heaven help him.
0: Yeah. That's about all that can help him now.

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1: Tomorrow, a police net tightens and traps a frightened rat. 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

I'm gonna learn to be a hermit, gonna live in a hermit's cave, until I lose the blues my sweetie gave to me. I'm gonna burn my bridges behind me, I'm gonna hate all you men. You can look, but you'll never find me behind the eight ball again.

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